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3: 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Our number, 877-381-3811. 877-381-3811. All right. Let's go through some of these people. Abdul El-Sayed and AOC in an ad in Michigan where we fully support our friend Mike Rogers. Let's listen to this. I haven't even heard this ad yet. Cut 16, go.
4: Dr. Abdul El-Sayed and I may come
3: all right,
4: from
3: stop.
4: Different...
3: He's not a doctor. That's phony. Okay, he's not a doctor. He's no more a doctor than I'm a doctor, Mr. Producer. Do you play doctor at home, Mr. Producer? I hope not. No. Okay, so this guy's playing doctor. It's just so sick. All right, let's start over again, shall we? That's AOC, the squeaky voice, squeaky from type voice. Cut 16, go.
4: Dr. Abdul El-Sayed and I...

0: dollars into our country to buy our businesses and control them, and to destroy our colleges and universities, and now to influence K through 12. Israel doesn't do that. And AIPAC isn't funded by Israel. It's not funded by foreigners. Just American citizens who are Jewish. And every ethnic group has a PAC of this sort. God knows the Arabs have it. God knows the Islamists have it. And they have billions and billions and billions more. That's right. But we're going to talk about AIPAC, because AIPAC is another word for what, Mr. Producer? Jew. AIPAC, the Jews. The neocons. The Jews. That's right. Now, I call Islamists Islamists and jihadis jihadis. I call them what they are. But see, they won't say it. I'm sure they say it at home. I'm sure they say it to one another. I'm sure it's not long when they'll say it out loud and in public. But right now it's AIPAC. Zionism. That's right. Neocons. But I don't mean the Jews. No. Not the Jews. That's right. Start at the top, please. Cut 17. Go.
1: You know, when AIPAC watches this, come for me. See what happens. Come for me. Like, I know you keep coming,
0: what are
1: but like.
0: You moron. Come for me. Come for me. Come for me. Obviously, we want you to lose, clown. What do you mean, come for me, come for me, come for me? This guy's lost election after election, by the way. He's very wealthy. His wife, also an Islamist. They take no private health care. They take no government health care. All cash and checks, because they believe in Medicare for all, except her patients. That's what I mean. They're all hypocrites. They're all frauds and fools. Go ahead.
1: Like, literally, the least capable candidate in America, right? And then Chuck Schumer doubles down, and then AIPAC doubles down, and part of me is like, okay, look, if you think you can beat money out of politics, money in your pocket, Medicare for all, come.
0: Right. Money out of politics. The left runs with money in politics every damn time. Usually they outraise us, and you never hear a squeak. When they don't, then all they do is whine about money in politics, money. They're so obsessed with money, taking your money and redistributing your wealth. They are so obsessed with it. And they don't really believe in open campaigns unless they have more money than you do. That's right. I'll be right back.
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7: The tropics are getting active, and in Southwest Florida, that matters. A system in the Gulf, a wave in the Atlantic, a storm worth watching. Wink meteorologists are already tracking what could happen next. With Wink Doppler 3X, neighborhood alerts, and forecasts closer to home, Wink helps you know before it reaches your street. When the tropics turn, turn to Wink. the Weather Authority. 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

0: The week is officially over. 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Two great shows, and I get very excited knowing that you're going to watch it. So please do. We salute our armed forces, police officers, firefighters, emergency personnel, our friends at ICE, and our truckers. And we salute the men and women in Ukraine, in Israel, in Iran. And you, the American people, thank God for you. Good night, Spritey and Griffey. Good night, Pepsi and Zelda and Smokey and Gigi. Good night, Indy. Good night, Patton and Rory. Good night, Marty and Barney. Good night, Dad and Mom. We're holding down the fort. We're fighting like hell. Good night, Leo. Good night, Joe. Good night, Bernie. Good night, Teddy. Good night, Lou. Good night, Eric. Good night, Tony. As the list goes on of great patriots we've lost, and I'm sure there's several in your family. Have a wonderful weekend. Relax. Enjoy the family. Watch Life, Liberty, and Levin tomorrow night. God bless and be well.
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7: He says he's losing faith in negotiations. I'm Lee Silicera, Fox News. President Trump says Iran doesn't seem interested in talking, even as he says the U.S. is eliminating the threat.
8: They have no navy. It's been obliterated. Their air force has been obliterated. They have no planes. Their missiles have been largely, they have some left. They have some, but they have far fewer than they had 4 or 5 months ago.
7: Iran has fired drones at Kuwait, a country that hosts U.S. forces, and said it fired at oil tankers in the Strait of Hormuz. Meanwhile, the president rejects an intelligence assessment that Iranian hackers are targeting U.S. water systems.
9: An initial assessment from federal and state agencies says Iran could be behind coordinated cyber attacks on infrastructure targets in 7 states, including 30 community water systems in Minnesota. But at Camp David, President Trump disputed Iran is to blame.
8: I would blame it on Minnesota and the governor, the corrupt governor of Minnesota. They like to say, oh, it's Iran. Iran should be so lucky. Iran's got bigger problems than worrying about Minnesota.
9: The FBI warned states earlier this week of potential threats to internet-linked water and wastewater infrastructure, saying at least 7 states have reported incidents and some attacks have disrupted water operations.
7: Fox's Jared Halpern at the White House. Authorities in Pima County, Arizona have released 2 early ransom notes in the investigation of the disappearance of Nancy Guthrie and hope someone will recognize the writing style. The 84-year-old mother of Today Show Savannah Guthrie was last seen 6 months ago. FIFA President Gianni Infantino is abandoning his plan to sell World Cup profits to private equity after receiving pushback from all corners of the soccer world. The decision came after a senior advisor who sat on the White House's panel resigned and Asia's soccer body joined Europe and North America in opposing it. 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
14: The tropics are getting active, and in Southwest Florida, that matters. A system in the Gulf, a wave in the Atlantic, a storm worth watching. Wink meteorologists are already tracking what could happen next. With Wink Doppler 3X, neighborhood alerts, and forecasts closer to home, Wink helps you know before it reaches your street. When the tropics turn, turn to Wink, the Weather Authority.
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17: 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All good. We are Southwest Florida's 92.5 Fox News. 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
0: 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Our number, 877-381-3811. 877-381-3811. You know, let's take a step back. You saw what happened in Spain. The Moroccans, and maybe there are others too, out of North Africa, pouring into Spain. The estimates are 60,000 or more. Not just pouring into Spain, breaking into the stores, burning cars, rioting, like they own the place, even worse, like they want to destroy the place. The president, I guess it is, of Spain is a radical socialist leftist. And when you look around Europe and in our country, it's the socialist leftist, the Marxist, the Democrat Party that creates these circumstances by opening borders, and in our case, not complying with immigration law. And so Democrats, leftist parties throughout the world, make this type of massive invasion possible. And keep something in mind. At the height of the Biden regime, we had 10,000 people coming into the country every single day illegally. 10,000. So in a week's time, we had 70,000, and in a month's time, of course, 250,000 at the height of the invasion. And the Democrats were perfectly happy. They were lying.

They took down what wall Donald Trump had built. They violated existing immigration laws. Biden violated the Constitution. He has a responsibility to uphold the law, even if he doesn't agree with it. He has a responsibility to make sure our laws are faithfully executed. That's what it says. And he didn't. He did the opposite. He sabotaged our laws. They didn't care that unknown numbers of women were sold into sex slavery and pornography. They didn't care that they couldn't find 320,000 unaccompanied minors. It didn't matter to them. And I don't want to hear about how they care about the little guy. They don't care about anybody except their own power. Even today. They hate ICE. They want to defund ICE. The Democrats blocked the funding for ICE. Why? Because ICE is the single agency in our country under the DHS responsible for what? Finding and deporting illegal aliens. And illegal aliens are to be deported under our current existing federal immigration laws for having committed other crimes, of course, but just the fact of their presence here illegally. They are to be deported. And the Democrats say no. And so they came up a decade or two ago with this idea of sanctuary cities, sanctuary states. What does that even mean? That means that they have decided to immunize their own cities and states from federal immigration law. That for purposes of federal immigration laws, they have nullified our federal laws. That's the same mindset that brought us, as you know, the Confederacy. But they don't have the power. They don't have the authority. They don't have the power or the authority to do that. So the claim of sanctuary city status or sanctuary state status is utterly unlawful. It's without authority. And yet they do that to make it impossible for ICE, federal law enforcement, to get access to the information about where these people are. And in fact, these mayors and these governors have encouraged their private militia, these radical left-wing groups funded by billionaires and others, to obstruct, undermine, and interfere with the enforcement of our immigration laws and the deportation of illegal aliens. I mean, it's gotten so bad where the Democrats, they even attempt to stop the deportation of illegal aliens who have raped kids, who've done other forms of really serious crimes and offenses. But if you have false paperwork, you're to be deported. If you're here and you weren't permitted here, you're to be deported. And I can go on and on and on. Those are our immigration laws. Those are the requirements. But you wouldn't know it listening to the media and the Democrats. And so ICE has this incredibly difficult job because you have these blue cities and blue states claiming sanctuary status that doesn't even exist, calling out their well-funded and networked militia on the left, obstructing ICE, federal law enforcement, with the media supporting the Democrat Party militia and the illegal aliens, making it incredibly difficult to get this job done. And for the Democrats, they're hoping that they can wait it out. They plan on taking the Senate, the House, and then eventually the presidency. Now, you saw, again, what took place in Spain. So I want to ask you this. We have podcasters in this country who are lowlives, who are bigots and racists, like little Ada Fuentes, people like that. Or they pretend they're not, but they are. And we have podcasters who are not necessarily bigots or racists, but they're buffoons like Joe Rogan, pushing the Epstein files, the Epstein files, the Epstein files, and how Trump has disappointed us and the Republicans have obstructed and failed us. Let me ask you something, America. Does Spain and what you saw happening in Spain 24 hours ago or less, does that help explain why it's important to elect Republicans to make sure the Democrats don't win the midterm elections? Is that important to remember? Why we need to make sure that Donald Trump is not...

0: removed from office through some phony impeachment? What's more important to you? Seriously, chasing your tail on the Epstein files because Joe Rogan's a moron? Or ensuring the Democrats don't come into power? The misfit patriot on the internet, this guy is good. This guy's blue collar. He's in construction. And he is sharp as hell. I'm a big fan of his. Now, I don't read guys every day. I can't follow people every day. But I'm just saying when I see it, I like it. And he made this very point. And he's right. You have podcasters and phony influencers who really don't influence anybody, but they wave around these shiny objects like Epstein, Epstein, Epstein. And if I dare to say, why are we wasting our time on that? Every criminal prosecution that should have taken place has or should still take place. But what are we chasing? Thomas Massie's nightmare? Joe Rogan's dreams? I must have said wet dreams, but we're not allowed to say that, are we, Mr. Producer? I don't think so. So no, no. Uh-oh. I mean, that's their problem. That's not reality. That's their problem. They think there's something hiding in there. What's hiding in there? They want to get Trump, you know. It's a cover-up. It's a cover-up. No, it's not. There's something about Trump in there Biden's people would have released it a long time ago. But it's crucial that we win these elections. It's crucial, whether you like some of these candidates or not. Because otherwise, we're going to lose the country. What have I said? Revolution by immigration. It's the center of everything. They're trying to change the demographics of the country. They're trying to bring in people who are not assimilated into our culture. They're trying to bring in people who have no attachment to our founding, the Declaration or the Constitution. And for these people, there's an appeal to Marxism and Islamism. There's certainly an attachment to their old culture and their old belief systems. And that's a problem. We'll be right back.
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0: Kennedy's favorite song. Did you know that? Have I ever mentioned that, Mr. Producer? I'm kidding, of course. I have no idea. So this guy, Hassan Puker, that is Piker, he was a birthright baby. So-called birthright. I don't even believe in that phrase. But birthright baby in the United States. Thank you, Supreme Court, for doing the unthinkable, constitutionalizing this nonsense, this idiocy that was not contemplated by the men who wrote the 1866 Civil Rights Act, 1868, 14th Amendment, never, not once. Nonetheless, here we are. So Piker was born in America, taken back to Turkey, where he was properly indoctrinated into radical jihadism, came back to America, where he now drives one of these, what does he drive, like a Porsche or something? Yeah, Porsche. Has a home worth millions. Likes to play the ladies, if you get my drift. And then he's out there preaching Maoism, Third Reichism. And with the 25th anniversary of 9/11 approaching, he said, we deserved it. He's on CNN yesterday, and maybe somebody can explain to me why the mainstream so-called media, which we know is left-wing, but nonetheless, why the old media keeps platforming this guy, whether it's CNN or the New York Times. It's really quite sick that they would take this evil poison and splash him everywhere. Really grotesque. Let's listen to this. Cut 8, Hat Tip, MRC, Media Research Center. Cut 6, go.
1: Will you endorse the 2028 candidates if they are pro-Israel in a way that you don't like? If you ultimately are about defeating fascism in this country as you describe it, surely shouldn't you get on board with whoever the main candidate is?
2: Luckily, I don't think I'm going to have to make that calculation at all, because there is 0% chance that whoever the elected Democrat is that wins the primary will be pro-Israel in any way, shape, or form. You'll see.
0: Now, this is a very sick, demented individual who should go back to Turkey. And no, he comes here to spread his filth. And yet, in this case, he's not wrong, is he? The Democrat Party is now the party of Jew hatred. It's the party of Israel hatred. It's the party of anti-Semitism, the way it was the party of black hatred, slavery, segregation, and Jim Crow. I'm quite serious. If you know Democrat Party history as I do, and I know it very well, I wrote a whole book on it. When you listen to people like Van Hollen, Democrat out of Maryland, this guy is among the worst Jew haters. You know, I'm always hoping one of these guys will sue me. You know that, Rich? Because I would counterclaim I'd own everything they have. I'd get into their emails. I'd get into their texts. I would depose them. I'd depose their wives, their family members. It would be an experience, and I'd be as transparent. I want to be as public as possible. It would be an experience that the world would get to see. That's why I talk about groups like CARE, this guy Puker, all of them, all of them. And I know a damn good lawyer, me. And I don't give up. I'm a Doberman. Once I got your pant leg in my mouth, I'm not letting go. But better yet, your ankle. So Hassan Puker. But the Democrat Party with the Van Hollens, with the Bernie Sanders types, with the Chris Murphy types, Elizabeth Warren, all those who ran to support Plattner in Maine and his Nazi tattoo didn't change their minds at all. And in fact, Bernie Sanders has said, as John Fetterman has pointed out, that he would have done it all over again with Plattner, even though Plattner now is accused of rape. Accused of rape. He would have done it all over again with Bernie Sanders. Because he's an old, stupid, evil, useless Stalinist. That's why. May I say, I think I did. So I think Piker, unfortunately, is right about the Democrat Party. That there is no way in hell they will nominate somebody that supports Israel. Because now they support Hamas. Now they support Islamic Jihad. Now they support the Muslim Brotherhood. Now they support CARE. So they have succeeded in conquering one of our parties, the Democrat Party. They've succeeded. Now we have the woke right neo-fascists, isolationists. They are desperate to conquer the Republican Party. They have failed so far. Some of them are breaking off, like traitor Tucker Carlson. But some of them, and you'll see them online, some of them just are nasty bastards. They just are. They think we should surrender to Iran and their and the pursuit and achievement and development of nuclear weapons. And what would we do if they did? They don't care. They don't think it through. They don't. They hate Israel and the government of Israel and the prime minister of Israel every bit as much as this guy Piker. You hear it from Piers Morgan and Megyn Kelly and the rest of them. Oh, yeah, you do. I don't think they disagree with what I'm saying. I don't know how they could. They're free to have their position, but we're free to respond to it. I think it is true. But the Democrat Party is now the party basically of the enemy. And they're the party of Marxism and Islamism. They're the party. They're the party of Nick Fuentes. Nick Fuentes says he's going to vote Democrat. So Nick Fuentes is going to vote for wide open borders, illegal aliens, Islamists pouring into our country. Nick Fuentes. And he announced the other day he's part Italian, he's part Irish, and he's part Mexican. So he's a mongrel like the rest of us, Mr. Producer. It's hard to be a white supremacist when you're a mongrel like the rest of us. That is, when you have all kinds of ethnicities and so forth as part of your bloodline. Kind of weird, don't you think? Kind of weird. By the way, his ratings are down. Katarlson's ratings are down. Bannon's ratings are plummeting. I can go on and on with all these guys. All of them. I made a decision. I should probably announce it next week. Because I'm doing radio 5 days a week, 3 hours a day, and of course radio prep, and I try to do the very best I can. This isn't a side job for me. It's my main focus. And because I do Life, Liberty, and Levin on Saturday and Sundays, and that is a main focus, and I write my own monologues, and because I write my own books, and I'm writing one right now, I've decided I'm not doing any more podcasts. It was going great. It truly was. I was in negotiations with another company. I'm not going to get into it. But I've decided I don't have any time. I'll be right back. For nearly 3,000 years, Homer's epic poem, The Odyssey, has shaped the literary and moral imagination of the West. More than a story of monsters and shipwrecks and mythical creatures, it's about courage, duty, loyalty, and the search for home. 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
5: Fox News, I'm Carmen Roberts. FIFA blows the final whistle on a plan that sparked outrage across the soccer world, is scrapping a controversial proposal to sell a private equity stake in the World Cup. President Trump's touting a deal to get Hamas to disarm.
6: President Trump saying such a move would be absolutely impossible without the current U.S. success in the war with Iran.
5: Fox's Steve Harrigan. The FBI issues a warning to local water supply operators after an increase in cyber attacks. Fox's Mike Tobin reports Minnesota was not the only state hit.
7: The FBI says water and wastewater utility companies in seven states have now reported malicious cyber attack incidents since Monday. Investigators immediately suspected Iran, but not the president.
8: They blame it on Iran. I don't think so. I blame it on Minnesota because they're grossly incompetent.
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1: What you saying, Mr. Producer?
2: Oh, yes. Yes, yes, yes. All right. Those are our friends, our dear friends. You know, the Hagee family. I've never met a more patriotic family. I've never met a family that is more committed to the Bible, their faith, and to God. I really haven't. I really haven't. These are fantastic people. They're just wonderful human beings. And they so care about our country, the people in our country. They so care about the Holy Land, the Jewish and Christian locations in the Holy Land. They so care about their fellow man. And I'm not overstating it. In fact, I'm understating it. I wish I had words I could better express what I'm trying to say. It's an incredible ministry. Cornerstone Church, San Antonio, Texas. My wife and I have been there. Just incredible. Now, Israel is our vital ally in the Middle East. 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Help make a difference now, folks, because you really will. See, one of the reasons somebody like a Hassan Piker, a jihadi Islamist, does not want somebody nominated for president of the Democrat Party that supports the state of Israel. Because, for the most part, if you support the state of Israel, you support the Judeo-Christian belief system. And he's an Islamist. When I've played these imams for you, one after another, after another, after another, they're so-called scholars and professors. They're trashing America. They're trashing Christians and Jews. They're trashing our very existence because they know we're tied at the hip. And so when they say the Democrat Party, no nominee should ever support the state of Israel, well, what's the state of Israel? That's the birth of Judaism. It's the birth of Christianity. It's our holy land. And that's what he means to say, but he won't say it. That's the point. That's where he's coming from, truth be told. Oh, yes. Truth be told. Let's see here. Bear with me, America. I'm looking at something here. It's got my attention. One second, please. I'm looking. Let's see. No, I think we will go forward. Let's see here. Nope, I think we will go for it. Kamala Harris It's a name from the past, isn't it? She just bought an $8 million home in Malibu, Mr. Producer. $8 million home in Malibu. Now, normally I wouldn't care, right? I'm not your jealous top. I don't care if people buy an $80 million home in Malibu. It doesn't affect me. Doesn't affect me. Why do I give a damn? Seriously. But in her case, it's the hypocrisy. In her case, it's the hypocrisy, and that's why I think it's absolutely worthy of attention. $8 million home. Now, it's more than that, you see. PJ Media has the full story. It's more than that. Listen to this. Kamala Harris's new $8 million mansion is in a Snow White neighborhood. Snow White. She's the Democrat frontrunner still for the 2028 general election. She has a term of experience as the U.S. vice president. And unless you're lying to yourself, this complete mediocrity, are they right? PJ Media would never have achieved such dizzying heights without the benefit of her race and female plumbing. Who wrote this? Let's see. Athena Thorne. Nonetheless, we're told Kamala Harris is the true champion of the oppressed women, people of color, and the poor in the United States. In reality, she is a childless woman, married to a white man, reportedly struck a woman in public. God knows what he was like in private. And she is far from poor. And now Harris and her husband have moved to a swanky neighborhood, which she is one of but a handful of black residents. Point Dume in Malibu, California, if that's how you pronounce it. It is situated entirely within Census Tract 8004.08, which is the Census Bureau's American Community Survey estimated were just 0.2% black, not 2%, 0.2% black, roughly 94% white as of 2019, noted the New York Post on Thursday. Now, again, I'm not really into all this, but she is. So it's worth noting. Harris and her husband, Doug Emhoff, closed on the estate over the winter. The house and her husband, entertainment lawyer Doug Emhoff, $8.1 million. It's a 4,000-square-foot, four-bedroom, six-bathroom house. Sits on three-quarters of a cliffside acre overlooking the ocean, oceanfront. Property includes a gated entry as well as a pool and a spa. Again, I don't have a problem with that. I'd like to own that house, wouldn't you, Rich? I'd love to have it if it weren't in California, given the taxes and Newsom. But again, I'm pointing it out because she's a hypocrite. And the mansion is equipped with ocean views, multiple wine fridges, a pool, parking for five vehicles, five? Climate change. And the kind of privacy that only established, expertly cultivated, tall hedges can provide. Now, the enclave includes golf greens and a private beach accessible only by key-carrying, star-bellied residents. Harris's neighbors include actors like Sean Penn and Julia Roberts, and tech lords such as Mark Andreessen, Sergey Brin, I thought he left California, and Lauren Powell. Harris's choice of neighborhood may surprise longtime observers, given past comments she's made about the importance of living among black Americans, observes the New York Post. My opinion, perhaps most damning aspect of former President Barack Obama's legacy is what he didn't do. Half black and half white, and the first U.S. president considered black, I believe this writer's black, the man was historically and uniquely positioned to do so much good for race relations and for disadvantaged black Americans. Instead, he did the opposite. He race-pandered, he blamed white people, he hated on law enforcement, implying through words and policy that minorities should live in less safe, less stable, thus predictably less prosperous neighborhoods that white people live in. He invited Black Lives Matter organizations whose riots caused hundreds of billions in damages, destroyed black neighborhoods, and whose rhetoric relentlessly eroded respect for law enforcement to the White House. To compliment and honor them, in short, he abused the bully pulpit of the presidency to inflame and divide. He sure did that. He certainly did do that. In a better world, and she goes on. But in any event, I did the story really to point out that Kamala now has an $8.1 dollar house with her slug of a husband. They're on the ocean. And again, that's fine by me. If somebody can afford it, buy it and so forth. But don't be a hypocrite. She's that and a lot more. A complete hypocrite. I'll be right back.
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0: Oh yeah. Oh yeah. Oh yeah. Oh yeah. And when you're out there, you know, ladies and gentlemen, last night after the show, I actually took out a lot of my gold and I looked at it. 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Oh, yeah. Oh, yeah. All right, let's get back here. So we have Kamala Harris and her husband, who apparently are very wealthy. Again, I don't hold it against them. They hold it against other people, right? They're in the top one-tenth of 1%. And so if they're free to look at our wealth, we're free to look at their wealth. But on top of this, there she is pushing the destruction of our constitutional order. She's at the National Urban League Conference today. Cut 10, go.
1: But I do mean we must be uncompromising. And we must allow for a real conversation about revisiting certain things. For example, and I know this is going to be controversial coming from me in particular, we need to revisit the Electoral College.
0: So basically, she wants to eliminate 38 states from having any influence in the federal government. That's what that means. That is what that means. Go ahead.
1: Revisit the point of expanding the court.
0: Now, what that means is they want to add four radical leftists like Jackson on the court. So it's more of a ideological Democrat Party Politburo. So they would destroy literally the independence of the Supreme Court. Now, this should sound like to you like the DSA, the Democratic Socialists of America. It's a Marxist agenda. It is a Democrat Party agenda, not just the DSA's agenda. So they want to alter our constitutional construct and the nature of our republic. Go ahead.
1: 13 justices, like we have 13 district courts.
0: What does that have to do with anything? 13 justices, like we have 13 district courts. One has nothing to do with the other. And what she means is, did she say 13 district courts, Mr. Producer? She means 13 circuit courts. We have over 700 district courts. Go ahead, moron.
1: We need to revisit, if they so want, statehood for Puerto Rico and D.C.
0: Puerto Rico and D.C. So we're supposed to give a city two senators statehood. A city that was created under the Constitution to be neutral and independent, we should give that two senators on land that was literally taken from Maryland. And so the proposal from conservatives has been, okay, then the two senators from Maryland will represent the District of Columbia. We'll fix that. One person, one, but no, no, no. We want our own two senators. And then Puerto Rico, a territory that can barely govern itself, quite frankly, two more Democrat senators. So they have figured out that's how we get four Democrat senators. So they're not concerned about the franchise in D.C. and the franchise in Puerto Rico. They want four more Democrats. So again, how is this any different than the Marxists, the DSA? It's not. Destroy the independence of the Supreme Court by packing it with ideologues. Destroy the voting system. Destroy it. So basically, the big cities and the big states have representation and nobody else. And then make sure the Republicans never have a majority in the Senate again. Oh, and by the way, illegal immigration up the wazoo because the census counts persons, not citizens like it should, persons, which means illegal immigrants that basically come into Democrat districts around the cities and outside the cities in the metropolitan areas. They'll have more representation. So they've got it all figured out, you see. And they want you to believe this is really expanding democracy when it is no such thing. It is a massive power grab by the Democrat Party and the radicals that will destroy our Constitution and our Republican small r form of government. Go ahead. That'll do it. But she's not saying anything that we haven't heard before. She's not saying anything that other senators haven't said before, other House members haven't said before. And I think it is a very important point to underscore that it's in many ways the same agenda as the Democratic Socialists of America, the Marxists. Now, their agenda goes even further. But the Democrats will eventually go there, just like they eventually went to supporting Hamas over Israel. They will go there. They don't have an American principle in their body. Again, from slavery and segregation, eugenics and Jim Crow. This is a very, very evil party. And it always has been. You know, it's not the party of liberation and civil liberties and all the rest. Take a look at it. The Civil Rights Act of 1964, the overwhelming majority of Republicans in the House and the Senate got that passed over the Democrats. The Civil Rights Act of 1965, often called the Voting Rights Act, same exact thing. How about the 1960 Civil Rights Act introduced by Dwight Eisenhower? How about the 1957 Civil Rights Act introduced by Dwight Eisenhower? How about the 13th, 14th, 15th Amendments? All Republican proposed amendments. All of them. I'll be right back.
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2: Asking for help. I'm Lisa Lacerra, Fox News. Authorities in Arizona hoping for new leads in the disappearance of Nancy Guthrie.
3: The Pima County Sheriff's Office has released a copy of two ransom notes sent to a TV station. One, February 2nd, formally demanded $4 million in Bitcoin and is addressed to daughter Savannah. It said Nancy would be killed if payment was not received within 7 days. 4 days later, a note sent to the same TV station said in part, "We did not grasp the seriousness of Nancy's physical condition. We did not intend to hurt her. She is buried in nature now." It ends by saying, "We are truly sorry." The Sheriff's Department says they believe someone knows who wrote these letters based on the way they're written. They also say they still need public help identifying the man captured on video at Guthrie's home before she was taken.
2: Fox's Jessica Rosenthal. The Justice Department has moved to dismiss a criminal case against former Olympian David Hearn for damaging the reflecting pool near the Lincoln Memorial, saying evidence prosecutors recently received refuted the idea that the lining in the pool was vandalized. In a statement, Hearn's lawyer said the case against him should never have been brought. President Trump of defending a settlement deal with the IRS that has delayed a vote on his attorney general nominee.
4: President Trump says the Justice Department is correct that a $1.8 billion anti-weaponization fund created as part of a settlement with the IRS and Justice Department is dead.
5: But, you know, I wish it weren't, to be honest with you. I think people were horribly treated, horribly abused.
4: That settlement agreement is stalling a confirmation vote for acting Attorney General Todd Blanche. A pair of Republicans, John Cornyn and Tom Tillis, are demanding written assurances from DOJ officials about the deal.
2: Fox's Jared Halpern at the White House. Cornyn lost his Senate primary to a Trump-backed challenger, while Tillis is not running for re-election. 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
8: The tropics are getting active. And in Southwest Florida, that matters. A system in the Gulf, a wave in the Atlantic, a storm worth watching. Wink meteorologists are already tracking what could happen next. With Wink Doppler 3X, neighborhood alerts, and forecasts closer to home, Wink helps you know before it reaches your street. When the tropics turn, turn to Wink, the weather authority.
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4: Hello, America. 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Our number, 877-381-3811. 877-381-3811. All right. Let's go through some of these people. Abdul El-Sayed and AOC in an ad in Michigan where we fully support our friend Mike Rogers. Let's listen to this. I haven't even heard this ad yet. Cut 16, go.
5: Dr. Abdul El-Sayed and I may come
4: all right,
5: from
4: stop.
5: Different...
4: He's not a doctor. That's phony. Okay, he's not a doctor. He's no more a doctor than I'm a doctor, Mr. Badus. Do you play doctor at home, Mr. Badus? I hope not. No. Okay, so this guy's playing doctor. It's just so sick. All right, let's start over again, shall we? That's AOC, the squeaky voice, squeaky from type voice. Cut 16, go.
5: Dr. Abdul El-Sayed and I may come from different places, but we're forged from the same fight.
6: For money out of politics, money in your pocket, and Medicare.
4: You don't believe in money out of politics, bro? You don't believe in money out of politics? You don't believe in not taking money from billionaires? I love all these guys that have support from Qatar, and I'm not saying they have money from Qatar, but Qatar supports candidates like this because Qatar believes in the overthrow of America. But all the money that pours in here from these Middle East potentates, these inbreds in robes who happen to live on top of enormous amounts of oil and gas reserves, just dumb luck. About money and power, get money and politics, money, but they don't care that Qatar is pouring money in this country, Hamas is pouring money, Saudi Arabia is pouring money, no, communist China is pouring money. We just don't want money in politics, you know. And the Democrats seem to raise more money than anybody else. Have you noticed that? They got their billionaires, they got the Soros boys, you

0: call it today. We used to call it Peking, but you're not allowed to do that anymore. It's like Qatar. What's it called now, Mr. Producer? I forget. Qatar. No, excuse me. It's called Qatar. Or Kyiv. No, excuse me. It's Kiev. Kiev. But nonetheless, I digress. Abdul al-Sayed and AOC, they don't want any money in politics, so swear off money. But they do raise money for politics, and mostly out of state. Plus, they want your money. They see Elon Musk, and they want his money. They see a billionaire, they want their money. They want everybody's money. Cut 16, go.
1: Oh, that's the part they can't stand. That's
0: Medicare for all. No, I can't stand that, actually. What are you going to do, put Fauci in charge of it? Oh, that'll be a good one. Medicare for all. Now, 47% of the people in the United States are already on some form of government-subsidized health care. Did you know that? But they want Medicare for all. And by the way, all means illegal aliens. That's right. Now, that won't break the system, will it? Medicare for all, including people who have never paid into it. Oh, that's kind of cool. That won't break the system, will it? Medicare for all. Now, where has that worked in any country? Government-run health care. Long lines, dirty hospitals. That's right. Long waits for life-saving treatment. You want a specialist? Good luck. What a disaster. What a disaster. Get somebody on the phone on the weekend? Forget it. You better make sure you have an emergency during the week, and it better be before 10 a.m. Excuse me, between 10 a.m. and 3 p.m. Rush hour in the morning and rush hour at night. That's right. We're talking the truth here. They just throw the Medicare for all. What do you know about health care? I'm a phony doctor. What do you know? I'm a former whatever I am. Sandy, they used to call me, you know, in Westchester. But now I pretend that I'm from the Bronx. Go ahead.
1: Millions to Barry Abdul and this movement.
2: For all, because wherever you live, however you pray, whoever you vote for, I'm going to fight for you.
1: And we only...
0: Oh, yeah. He's going to fight for us. For all of us. That's why billionaires are spending millions to Barry Abdul and this movement for all. No. First of all, billionaires aren't spending millions. I wish they were. We want to defeat al-Sayed because we don't want the enemy in the house. That's right. We don't want some guy who goes on Hassan Pucker's show. Hassan Pucker, who defends 9/11. Well, that's right. We don't want some candidate who's a puker going into the Senate. Nothing to do with billionaires and millionaires. Okay. Cut 17. One more. Let's go.
3: You know, when AIPAC watches this, come for me. See what happens. Come for me.
0: When AIPAC comes for this, watches this, come for me. AIPAC is not a person. It's an organization of private citizens, Americans, who believe in the relationship between America and Israel. Now, AIPAC is a political action committee, so it raises funds to promote people who support the relationship between America and Israel. Unlike Qatar that pours $400 billion into our country to buy our businesses and control them and to destroy our colleges and universities and now to influence K through 12. Israel doesn't do that. And AIPAC isn't funded by Israel. It's not funded by foreigners. Just American citizens who are Jewish. And every ethnic group has a PAC of this sort. God knows the Arabs have it. God knows the Islamists have it. And they have billions and billions and billions more. That's right. But we're going to talk about AIPAC because AIPAC is another word for what, Mr. Producer? Jew. Jew. AIPAC. The Jews. The neocons. The Jews. That's right. Now, I call Islamists Islamists and jihadis jihadis. I call them what they are. But see, they won't say it. I'm sure they say it at home. I'm sure they say it to one another. I'm sure it's not long when they'll say it out loud and in public. But right now it's AIPAC. Zion.

0: Neo-Keynesianism. That's right. Neocons. But I don't mean the Jews. No, no, not the Jews. That's right. Start at the top, please. Cut 17. Go.
1: You know, when AIPAC watches this, come for me. See what happens. Come for me. Like, I know you keep coming,
0: what are
1: but like.
0: You moron. Come for me. Come for me. Come for me. Obviously, we want you to lose, clown. What do you mean, come for me? Come for me? Come for me? This guy's lost election after election, by the way. He's very wealthy. His wife, also an Islamist. They take no private health care. They take no government health care. All cash and checks because they believe in Medicare for all, except her patients. That's what I mean. They're all hypocrites. They're all frauds and fools. Go ahead.
1: Like literally the least capable candidate in America, right? And then Chuck Schumer doubles down, and then AIPAC doubles down. And part of me is like, okay, look, if you think you can beat money out of politics, money in your pocket, Medicare for all, come.
0: Right, right. Money out of politics. The left runs with money in politics every damn time. Usually they outraise us, and you never hear a squeak. When they don't, then all they do is whine about money in politics, money. They're so obsessed with money, taking your money and redistributing your wealth. They are so obsessed with it. And they don't really believe in open campaigns unless they have more money than you do. That's right. I'll be right back.
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2: 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But listen anyway. They know they're probably wrong. Mark Levin is on the radio.

0: Michael Whatley is the Republican nominee running for the Senate in North Carolina against a very liberal former governor who's pretending he's not. How are you, sir?
1: I'm doing great. It is really good to be on with you, sir.
0: It's my pleasure. Tell us what's going on the ground in North Carolina. I know it's a tough fight. The guy's got a big name ID and he's got a ton of money. How's it going?
1: It's going extremely well. You know, we finished up our tour of all 100 counties a couple of weeks ago, and we've been, you know, from the mountains to the coast and everywhere in between. And what we consistently see is the people of North Carolina, whether they're in the mountains, whether they're at the coast, whether they're in the big cities or the rural areas, they want a fighter. They want somebody who's going to fight for them. They want somebody who's going to help their family succeed. They're going to make more. They're going to keep more. And they really want safe kids and communities. And when we have a conversation with them about Roy Cooper and what that guy did when he was serving as the worst governor in the history of North Carolina, they realize that's not the direction that they want to take this country in or that they want North Carolina to be going in.
0: Now, these former governors, especially when they're Democrats, they tend to raise a ton of money. Has he raised a ton of money to try and redefine who you are and redefine who he is?
1: Yeah, he has raised a ton of money, and that's okay. You know, you think about President Trump when he was running against Kamala Harris. She outraised us by about $1 billion. And it didn't matter because good policy is good politics. And she was a terrible communicator with a terrible message. We're seeing that with Roy Cooper right now. You know, that guy went up and he's been running wall-to-wall TV ads for over a month. He's going backwards in the polls. People don't want what he's selling. You know, he is just like the Democrat socialists, just like the liberals from California, Illinois, and New York. This guy is open borders, inflationary spending, and a woke, weak America.
0: And is that message being conveyed? Because I'm sure the media is against you.
1: Well, yeah, the media is always going to coddle, you know, a Democrat in North Carolina. There's absolutely no question about it. You know, we're holding press conferences across the state. We had one today in Burlington, North Carolina. Cooper's running from the basement. This is Joe Biden 2.0. He doesn't take questions from the press. He doesn't want to talk to them, but they do everything they can to kind of, you know, defend him. Whenever they do have a conversation, it's all, what's your favorite, you know, flavor of ice cream? And, you know, what do you think about, you know, the Carolina Hurricanes hockey team or things along those lines? We need to have a real conversation about what that guy did. Him raising taxes as a legislator and vetoing tax cuts as a governor, about him vetoing the Parents' Bill of Rights, about him vetoing legislation to keep boys out of girls' sports and men out of women's locker rooms, and about him releasing 4,200 hardened criminals out of North Carolina prisons because he didn't want them to get COVID. He's never going to get asked those questions by a very compliant press.
0: Will there be a time at which you'll be able to debate him? Because you're very knowledgeable, you're very good at that, and it seems to me the more the better.
1: Yeah, I certainly hope we're going to have a debate, and I would expect that the people around him would want to put him on a debate stage because, you know, as a 40-year career politician, that guy's been running for office since I was a senior in high school at Watauga High School in Western North Carolina, you know, that they feel like he could go out there and do it. But we don't have a date set, but I really do hope that we have that conversation. There's never been in North Carolina a bigger contrast between two Senate candidates than there is between me and Roy Cooper. And that guy who is fighting for the socialist agenda, you know, who is fighting every day against the interests of North Carolina. He's fighting for the values of California and New York and Illinois. He would have been a great governor in one of those states, but mm-hmm. He ran so far to the left, especially in his second term here, that he's just run away from the middle in North Carolina and mainstream North Carolina.
0: How do your internal polls look, if you're able to relay at least generally some of the information?
1: Yeah, the last poll that we saw publicly down here in North Carolina was commissioned by a group called PPP, which is a Democratic firm. It has this as a 4-point race. And very interestingly, in the cross tabs, when you dig down into it, Roy Cooper's got 92% name recognition, and half the people that know him don't like him. And so for us to be down 4 points at this point, you know, we're almost at the margin of error. We're right there. And it just shows you how competitive this race is going to be. You know, when Tom Tillis won this seat the first time in 2014, he won it by 0.3 of a point, by about 50,000 votes. Ted Budd, our other senator right now, he got a very comfortable 50.5% of the vote. So there's no way North Carolina is not going to be a tight race. It's going to be a tough race, like you said, to open this conversation. But we're seeing it come into shape very well right now. And we know nationally this is going to be, you know, one of the most important races to watch.
0: It is. And one of the hardest things to do in these statewide races is to have the precincts man, is the knock on the doors, to have an army of volunteers. How's that going?
1: It's fantastic. You know, the way that we won in North Carolina when I ran President Trump's campaign down here in 2020 and 2016 is by get out the vote and protect the ballot. And so we have a really good network through all 100 counties of North Carolina. We've got them all organized with the Republican Party. We know that we're going to have the volunteers out there. It's critical for us to be having those conversations. I tell everybody at every event that it comes down to a 5-minute conversation that you have with your friends and your family members and the people you go to church with, where you tell them how important this race is and how important it is for us to have a conservative champion as opposed to, you know, a liberal guy who's going to just vote with the woke mob.
0: Now, the president obviously endorsed you, and you've been a fantastic campaign manager and so forth at the RNC. So is the president going to campaign for you at some point in North Carolina? I assume he would.
1: Yeah, he's been down to North Carolina twice already, and I fully expect that he will be back here. And it's absolutely critical for us to have him on the ground. This is a state. It's a battleground state. It's one of the original, you know, 7 states that we fought in 2016 and 2020 and 2024 for him to be able to win. And it's the only one out of those 7 states that he carried all 3 times.
0: Mm-hmm. It's a big state. People don't realize that. North Carolina has become a very populous state. I think I don't even know how many electoral college votes you have there, but it's not insignificant, is it?
1: 16 electoral college votes. We've
0: big.
1: Got over 10 million people living here, about 7 million registered voters, and 100 counties. And we're making sure that we are talking to every community and every family across the state.
0: Mm-hmm. Well, I think I endorsed you last time, didn't I? I hope I did. I'll endorse you now if I didn't.
1: Well, I'm really grateful for that. I think your support means a lot to the people on the ground down here. It means a lot to me. You know, we really do have a contrast election here between somebody who is going to be a champion for liberal values or for North Carolina values.
0: Michael Whatley, if people want to help you, where do they go?
1: MichaelWhatley.com.
0: And we'll post that on all our social sites. We're going to have you back for sure. Good luck, my friend. You'd be a great senator. God bless you.
1: Thank you so much, Mark.
0: MichaelWhatley.com. Help him out, folks. He would be a great senator. I'll be right back.
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8: Fox News, I'm Chris DeMeo. President Trump says Hamas has agreed to drop all arms, and he's saying Israel is on board.
9: Most people said that would be a deal that would be undoable. It's a very complex situation over there. The people are very complex and difficult. If you go 4 months ago or 5 months ago, a deal like that would have been impossible.
8: Critics from Israel and Palestine are concerned about how their countries will move forward. The Justice Department wants to drop charges against the former Olympian accused of vandalizing the reflective pool in Washington, D.C.
10: The Justice Department blames the Department of the Interior for slowly trickling critical information to prosecutors, writing, had DOI been forthcoming with information in its possession, a grand jury indictment would not have been sought.
8: That's Fox's Jared Halpern in Washington. Stocks finishing higher today, the Dow ending up 277 points. 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
1: I cannot believe this week is over in 30 minutes. I cannot believe that August 1st is tomorrow. And I've got to believe you're going to watch Life, Liberty, and Levin tomorrow night, 8 p.m. Eastern. Set your DVR or whatever recording device you use. And Sunday, full hour with Governor DeSantis. He's a fascinating man. And I do think he's presidential material. At some point, I believe that strongly. I think he's the best governor we've had. Best governor I've ever seen in my lifetime, as a matter of fact. And people talk with their feet, and they have moved into this state like you can't believe. That is Florida. That's 8 p.m. Eastern time, Sunday. So I think you're going to want to watch both shows, at least record them. And we look forward to having you. As long as you like those shows, I'll keep doing them. You know, my wife says, and she really is smarter than I am. And she says, honey, you do a show on Saturday and Sunday. Why don't you peel back a little bit? Maybe just do a Sunday show. And I have flirted with that. But then I decided there's just too much at stake. And she agrees with me. She agrees with me. And so we just decided I'm not going to do the podcast. We're all revved up, ready to sign a deal with another major company. And then I said, no, we can't do this. I've got so much on my plate. These guys that come out with books, some of them write their books, some of them don't. I write every word. I research it all. And so that is a big undertaking. And so to add something else at this point probably didn't make sense anyway. I mean, I'm ubiquitous enough, aren't I? Some of these guys, I got to be on TV 7 days a week, twice a day, with a podcast and the radio. And I go, oh, you know what? Cool it. In a recent industry survey, and I'm going to keep telling you this because I'm very proud of our friends at Pure Talk. I'm proud of the fact that they help veterans. I'm proud of the fact that they were founded by a veteran. I'm proud of the fact that they're the David taking on three Goliaths, T-Mobile, Verizon, and AT&T. 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Simply dial #250 and say Mark Levin, and you're off to the races. That's it. #250, say Mark Levin, and let the customer, U.S. customer service team, make your switch easy. Yes, they're based in America. What? No, plain English. Again, dial #250, say Mark Levin. #250, say Mark Levin. Friday evening is the best time to do this. Jump in. You'll be glad you did, and you're going to wonder why you didn't, quite frankly. All right, let's take some calls, shall we? I think we can. Let us go to Gail in Melbourne, Pennsylvania, on the Mark Levin app. How are you, Gail?
2: Hi, Mark. You had posed a question about why are we hearing from legacy media all these awful Democrats and awful things that they're doing? Mm-hmm. Well, it's counterintuitive, but I believe that the Democrat conglomerates CEOs who are Marxists and are mad want to use their Democrat cronies to actually raise taxes and put on more regulations, like regulatory capture, in order to put out their smaller media companies and innovators, put out competition. You know, I'm not against growth. I don't care if these companies are growth, but they're actually predatory capitalism, which is actually socialism.
1: You're right. All right, Gail, good point. Thank you very much for your call. Let us go to Robert, Santa Clara, California. The great KSFO. Robert, how are you?
3: Mark, thank you so much. You were mentioning Kamala Harris. Remember when she ran on the getting rid of the stepped-up in basis, which Steve Forbes had an article when she was running, and it's about a 41% death tax, okay? It's Newsom wants to take that national. They all want to take it national. 51% or 50% death tax. That means your estate's done when grandma dies, when you die. And this is a confiscatory party. This is their main agenda, and this is the serious call, because DeSantis, like you said, wants to do the opposite. And the California people, the group think in Palo Alto or wherever they're thinking, they don't want anybody to keep anything. Generational wealth, Michelle Obama, they're all obsessed with this. It's capped off at one generation. If you're lucky, if everybody works together, you might be able to keep one thing.
1: And why should it, as a moral issue, be even on the table? When you're trying to pass your wealth on to your family, isn't that why you work so hard to begin with? Isn't that why you husband your resources? Isn't that why you create wealth in the first place, to take your family, your kids, your grandkids? So why shouldn't you be able to pass every damn dime on it to your family? Why should the government, even when you die, take money they already taxed and do what? Piss it away. Why is that even on the table, as far as I'm concerned?
3: It shouldn't be up for an election to for a town of 100 people to vote against 199, you yourself, to vote the shirt off your back or your property into their whatever, coffers, or into their having it.
1: They do it because more people do not have farms to pass on or businesses to pass on or money to pass on in that to that extent than don't. And so we've now reached a point, this is what they call populism, why I reject it completely. We've now reached a point that if a majority of the people want to take your money that you have earned and already paid taxes on, local, state, and federal, and pass it on to your children, that you're going to cough up 50%, 80%, 100% of it and give it to the government to redistribute it to bureaucrats and for the use of politicians to buy votes. I think it's one of the most immoral things, the immoral taxes that exist, the so-called death tax. Don't you?
3: I absolutely do. And it's 50% of the new appraised value if they have their way. That means your kid will have to go to a bank. If mom is 90 and you're 60, you'll have to, when are you going to work? You're going to work 5 more years to pay off 50% of something that appreciated up to over $1 million? Who's the bank's going to loan you that money? This is where DeSantis is speaking the truth, and Steve Hilton out here in California wants to do this. The cap and trade, the gas taxes has the CPI way up, so you can't get affordability at the grocery store. Mondani wants to Eric Adams, none of them they couldn't even fund the government in New York before he tried to propose free daycare and free grocery stores. It doesn't exist. They don't like private anything. They want to nationalize everything, which is unaffordable. There's already the tax base is already broke.
1: I mean, government-run grocery stores, it's like the least thing we need in this country. It's like, why do we need government-run grocery stores? Doesn't it make any sense?
3: Doesn't exist. It doesn't exist. Thank you, Mark.
1: All right. Thank you, my friend. Let's take another call. That was a great call. Christian in Allegan, Michigan. Mark Levin app. Go right ahead, please.
4: Oh, Mark, it's so good to talk to you. It's the first time I've ever been able to call you. I'm just a young person. I'm sad to hear that your Life, Liberty, and Levin is going away.
1: No. Life, Liberty, and Levin on Fox is staying. Liberty's Voice, the podcast, I've decided no. I'm not going to do that.
4: I understand exactly why you're doing that, but I just want you to know that encouraged me to start my own YouTube channel because I would go above and beyond the average voter by flags on my truck, bumper stickers, all over it. I moved from the state of Indiana to Michigan to help fight the battle in Michigan because Indiana's basically got it figured out. So I figured I'd move to Michigan to help the political world.
5: Mm-hmm. How old are you?
4: 26 years old.
5: Okay, you're one of the people. Go ahead. I'm sorry.
4: Get into politics. You and a cousin of mine are really the ones who kind of mentored me to really explore the Constitution more, and I've always been obsessed with the Constitution, and I consider you to be one of the founding fathers that traveled forward in time, if you ask me.
5: Wow, you're very, very kind. You know, I've always said to my family and friends, I think I've said on radio here, that I was born at the wrong time, right, Mr. Producer? I should have been born back then. Would have loved to participate in the Constitutional Convention, but here I am. It's just as important, I suppose, to defend it against the Marxists and the Islamists and the rest of the reprobates out there trying to destroy our society and destroy our Constitution. So I guess we have a reason to be here, don't we, Christian?
4: Oh, yeah. But, yeah, my YouTube channel, I only have 51 subscribers, but I'm trying to grow it to help reach out to young people to get them out and voting because we know how the midterms are always so low turnout. And so God spoke to me one day and he told me you need to start a YouTube channel, and it's called The Voice of the Lord and Liberty. And so God spoke to me.
5: So what's the name of your program?
4: The Voice of the Lord and Liberty.
5: All right, my friend. Well, good luck to you. Good luck to you. We'll be right back.
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0: folks. In a world with increasingly turning against Israel, I'm proud to stand with Pastors John and Matt Hagee and Hagee Ministries. 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Or call this exclusive number, 855-694-9647. 855-694-9647. Okie dokie. Let's see here. Hold on. Yes. Oh, there they are. I had to bring up the call screen. Let's go to Bill, Fort Calhoun, Nebraska, iHeartRadio. How are you?
1: Hi, Mark. Thank you very much for the things that you share with us on an educational level every night.
0: Thank you, brother. I just wanted
1: to remind people. You're welcome. I just wanted to remind people that the Democrats, I call them chippers. They just chip away and chip away. And if you recall, Bill Clinton, he had that retroactive tax in the 90s on people who made over a certain amount of money.
0: In fact, and Landmark Legal Foundation litigated against that, and we lost in the circuit court in D.C. Go right ahead.
1: Yeah, and now Mamdani is going to do the same thing, and he doxed people who have substantial holdings and have to prove their residences and so forth. They just chip away. They never give up. We need you constantly to remind people of the dangers that we face with these people.
0: Well, first of all, you're very, very kind, and I thank you. And we will keep pressing ahead on this program. I've got several years left to do it. And thank you, brother, and all you great callers tonight. God bless you. Here we are, Ray Charles in America, every Friday in your honor. Here we go.

0: week is officially over. The weekend begins right now. Please don't forget, folks, set your DVR and watch live if you can. Life, Liberty, and Levin tomorrow night, 8 p.m. Eastern on Fox. 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Two great shows, and I get very excited knowing that you're going to watch it. So please do. We salute our armed forces, police officers, firefighters, emergency personnel, our friends at ICE, and our truckers. And we salute the men and women in Ukraine, in Israel, in Iran. And you, the American people, thank God for you. Good night, Spritey and Griffey. Good night, Pepsi and Zelda and Smokey and Gigi. Good night, Indy. Good night, Patton and Rory. Good night, Marty and Barney. Good night, Dad and Mom. We're holding down the fort. We're fighting like hell. Good night, Leo. Good night, Joe. Good night, Bernie. Good night, Teddy. Good night, Lou. Good night, Eric. Good night, Tony. As the list goes on of great patriots we've lost, and I'm sure there's several in your family. Have a wonderful weekend. Relax. Enjoy the family. Watch Life, Liberty, and Levin tomorrow night. God bless and be well.
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3: A plan for peace. I'm Lee Silicera, Fox News. President Trump says Hamas is on board with his plan to disarm if Israel ends strikes in Gaza.
4: President Trump says he's doing something long considered impossible. Disarming Hamas, forging a stable peace, and beginning a withdrawal of Israeli forces.
5: Most people said that would be a deal that would be undoable. It's a very complex situation over there. The people are very complex and difficult. If you go 4 months ago, 5 months ago, a deal like that would have been impossible.
4: The president acknowledged there will be ups and downs in what is expected to be weeks of intense negotiations to decide what weapons will be turned over to whom and which nations will be on the ground to enforce the peace.
3: Fox's Steve Harrigan in Tel Aviv. Israel has not officially commented on the deal, but has said it was skeptical that Hamas would give up their weapons. The president said the peace plan would not have happened without a weakened Iran, and said again that he is considering another round of strikes in Iran. The Pima County, Arizona Sheriff's Office releasing ransom notes connected with the disappearance of Nancy Guthrie, the mother of Today Show host Savannah Guthrie.
6: The first note was sent to a local news station in Tucson, Arizona. It was addressed to Savannah herself, and it read in part, "Hello, Savannah. We have your mother, Nancy. She is safe, but scared. She will be held for a ransom, and once payment is received, she will be released unharmed. We will be holding her for a maximum of 7 days. You will need to send Bitcoin in the amount of $4 million before 5 p.m. on Thursday the 5th. If payment is not received by the last deadline on Monday the 9th at 5 p.m., she will be killed."
3: Fox's Kevin Court. Today marks 6 months since the last time Nancy Guthrie was seen. The Justice Department moves to drop its case against a former Olympian charged with damaging the reflecting pool near the Lincoln Memorial. 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
6: In Southwest Florida, weather turns fast. A sunny afternoon can quickly become dangerous lightning, flooding rain, or a tropical system worth watching. Southwest Florida turns to Wink News. With Wink Doppler 3X and the Wink meteorologists, Wink tracks storms closer to home. Before the storm reaches your street, turn to Wink. Wink News. The Weather Authority.
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10: 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The right place for election coverage. And right all along.

0: Before Anthony Fauci pleaded the fifth 111 times earlier this week, he maintained that he had nothing to hide. This is 2022 you're about to hear. He's on CNN. We know that he's going to dinner with Jake Tapper and their big buddies, and they're all rooting for each other as the nation is dying. Republicans are talking about oversight hearings. This is back in 2022. And he's ready for them. Here's what he says.
1: Well, if I become a punching bag, I'm a punching bag. But I am very happy to testify before any congressional oversight committee. I have nothing to hide. I can explain and validate everything that I've done. So, you know, it's going to be inconvenient if they actually are out there essentially threatening to make my life miserable. But I'm going to do what I need to do, and that is cooperate fully. Because we have nothing to hide at all.
0: I think it's very important to address, we played this earlier in the week, I'm aware, Fauci very likely suffered a vaccine injury. He got vaccinated very publicly, wanted us all to know, January of 2020. Press conference, cameras, the whole thing. 5 months later, he had a pulmonary infarction. That can kill you. In fact, it did kill a lot of people who took that stupid shot. That is one of the adverse events that the National Institutes of Health, which he was part of, the CDC, the FDA, acknowledged were expected from the vaccine. But he never told anybody that. You were better off not taking the shot. You're better off getting COVID. Nobody wants it, but just like the flu, you're going to survive. And about as many people died of COVID as die from the flu when COVID was in full force. But nobody died from the flu. You know why? Because they classified all the flu deaths as COVID deaths because they needed to scare you. Fauci got treated privately by the best doctors in America, all the while telling the rest of the country, that's you, that it was not an adverse event. It's all in his diary. RFK Jr. was on Fox News with Laura Ingraham with the revelation, and if you listen to the show every day, you know, yes, we did play this earlier in the week, but it's important.
2: He lied about masks. He lied about social distancing. He lied about the transmission. He lied about natural immunity. He lied about the capacity, as you just said, of the vaccine to prevent infection. He got vaccinated a very, very public press conference in January of 2020. And then 5 months later, he had, and this is the first time that we knew this from the diary, he had a pulmonary infarction, which is one of the adverse events that NIH, CDC, and FDA said are expected from the vaccine. He never told anybody. He got treated for it privately by the best doctors in America. At the same time, he was telling everybody that that was not an adverse event.
0: Aside from the ethical journalistic questions about hanging out with an official that he's routinely interviewing and not telling us that they're social buddies, Jake Tapper hosted Fauci at his home for dinner a week after telling Americans they must, quote, sacrifice getting together with family and friends at Thanksgiving. You do not need to be getting together with your family, your grandmother, the year before she dies at Thanksgiving. But he and Fauci are hanging out together. How do we know? Because Fauci wrote it in his diary. They're telling you not to gather, and they're hanging out. Do as they say, not as they do. You're the peasant. Understand your role. You are the peasant. They're not experts. They're aristocrats. They're the elite. They're better than you. You are nothing. You are nobody. They are everything. And that's fine if they feel that way. But for you to then take their advice and assume they have your best interest at heart, that's foolish. They're not experts. They lie about elections. They lie about this. And that's the same Jake Tapper who is now reporting on what is in Anthony Fauci's diaries, except he never mentions the fact that he's mentioned in the diaries.
3: I think Republicans were going for here was that Fauci was saying things publicly that didn't necessarily line up with what he was thinking or saying privately. Some of Fauci's private diary entries seem to contradict his previous public statements. For example, in a March 2020 entry, Fauci recalls a conversation he had with then New York City Mayor Bill de Blasio. Fauci wrote, quote, "I spoke with Bill de Blasio and convinced him based on what I was saying publicly in my conversation tonight to close the New York City schools. He had already decided based on what I was saying on TV," unquote. Fauci also wrote about a similar call he had with Gavin Newsom's chief of staff, Gavin Newsom, the governor of California.
0: Anthony Fauci, 2020, and what he says is so clean, so honest, that it almost doesn't need comment. Quote, "I understand you don't want to be told what to do, but now is the time to do what you're told," end quote. He understood the American instinct perfectly. He acknowledged it. And then he told you, set it aside. We're not a proud, independent people. We are not individuals making up a whole. We are serfs. And he is the emperor. And he will tell you what to do. He's already decided what his relationship to you is. He's the science. He's the expert. He'll tell you what to do. Not your doctor, not your advisor, not your experience, not your education, not your knowledge of your own body and your own unique health profile. He's the authority. And Harvey Levin says he's a dedicated public servant who saved lives. Oh, he's a great guy. Harvey Levin needs something to believe in, clearly. He also believed that when he decided the moment had arrived, you would just do what he told you to do. And by the millions, Americans did. Dr. Anthony Fauci, flashback 2020.
4: "We don't want to be told what to do. Well, I understand that, but now is the time to do what you're told." And I think it really is something that we should be doing right now.
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11: Fox News. I'm Deborah Valentine. President Trump holding a televised cabinet meeting at Camp David Friday. Fox's Jillian Turner reports the president touted the administration's peace plan for Gaza.
12: On the Gaza Strip, the president touted what he is calling a historic disarmament agreement with Hamas.
13: That will be it's a great breakthrough.
11: It's the first time a president held a cabinet meeting at Camp David since the Eisenhower years. FIFA President Gianni Infantino abandoning his controversial plan to sell World Cup profits to private equity.
14: UEFA, which runs European soccer, has threatened to boycott all FIFA events in CONCACAF, which runs North America, Central America, and the Caribbean, also rejected the idea.
11: Fox's Kevin Uretsky. His decision came after his senior advisor resigned and Asia's soccer body joined Europe and North America in opposing the idea. America's listening to Fox News.
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0: Oh, in the media. Did they ever build up Anthony Fauci? They've got blood on their hands. Here is the CBS News medical correspondent explaining COVID's origins. The earliest cluster of cases was in this market, she says, the wet market in Wuhan. It wasn't the gain-of-function clinic that Fauci was using your money to illegally fund that was playing with COVID. No, no, it was the wet market. And here's some pictures. It's really gross. Yeah, those Chinese, they caused this in the wet market. You know how long wet markets have been around? Because for 5 years, that was the approved narrative. The wet market, the animals, the natural spillover event. It just jumped from animals to us, this COVID. It just happened to be right next door to the lab where they were doing the research that is the basis of all this. Here's 4 minutes of that nonsense. We don't typically play clips that long, but this one I think you need to hear.
1: Tomorrow, Dr. Anthony Fauci will appear before the Senate Homeland Security and Governmental Affairs Committee. This comes as Senator Rand Paul releases more than 1,000 journal entries from Fauci's pandemic-era diary. Now, the journal entries date back from December of 2019 in the days leading up to the U.S. declaring a public health emergency, all the way up until December of 2022, when Fauci officially stepped down as the director of the National Institute of Allergy and Infectious Diseases. Now, Senator Paul had his own takeaways from Dr. Fauci's diaries and where the coronavirus began.
2: The earliest people who got COVID were not associated with the marketplace. The Chinese CDC was saying this in January 2020. He knew it. He told Dear Diary, but to the public, he commissioned this paper called Proximal Origins, and in it, they go on and on saying it's implausible that it came from the lab, and we're really convinced it came from these wild animals in the marketplace. But that level of dishonesty is really astounding.
1: I want to bring in CBS News medical correspondent and editor-at-large for public health at KFF Health News, Dr. Celine Gounder. Dr. Gounder, great to see you. You were also the member of the Biden-Harris Transition COVID Advisory Board, so you remember step-by-step in the area of COVID. Could this virus have come from a lab?
3: I think the operative word here is could. Could it have come from a lab? Yes. And no legit scientist, including Dr. Tony Fauci, would say otherwise. The outbreak started in Wuhan, the city with China's leading coronavirus lab doing exactly this kind of work, sometimes at a lower biosafety level than what we would use here. And 6 years later, nobody has found the animal that was the source for SARS-CoV-2, the virus that causes COVID. In contrast for SARS, the original SARS in 2003, it only took 4 months to identify the host animal.
1: And what about the case that it did come from animals? You mentioned they have not found the host animal, but is it still possible it came from that market?
3: The earliest cluster of cases was in this market. There were clearly two separate introductions there, weeks apart, with two slightly different variants of COVID. One lab accident should lead to a single event, not multiple events with two slightly different variants. And so this actually does point to an animal crossover, spillover event, where the market would have served as the amplifier, not necessarily where the crossover event first occurred. And the swabs that were taken from the market that tested positive for the virus also carried raccoon dog DNA. So there does seem to be a connection there.
1: So why can't anyone settle it? You have multiple investigation teams. You have the greatest minds in the world working on this, but still no answers. Why?
3: Well, look, because the evidence that would settle this was destroyed, and not by us. China closed and disinfected the market on January 1st of 2020. Only three live animals there were ever tested, and those were salamanders. We don't think those were the source. No raccoon dog, no civet. Was ever swabbed. And then nearly a million farmed animals upstream in the supply chain were killed or released without being tested. So if there was a cover-up, that was the cover-up.
1: And is the cover-up, if there is one, is that itself evidence of a lab leak, as many would argue?
3: Not at all. So look at what Beijing has been pushing instead. Their alternative stories were contaminated frozen food and a U.S. Army lab. So both of those are actually an attempt to move the origins of the virus out of China entirely. And a government that is hiding a lab incident what you would have thought would have been handing you over the wet market data on day one. What China's protecting is the claim that this didn't start there at all.
1: Dr. Celine Gounder, thanks so much.
0: Then you've got the brain trust for the Democrats, James Carville, the raging Cajun, the man who helped put Bill Clinton in the White House. He'd like you to know that Anthony Fauci doesn't make mistakes. No, no, no, no, no. Anthony Fauci, he's an honest man and a public servant, and you need to continue worshiping him. Don't let your eyes and your mind fool you.
4: The main thing we learned from the release of his personal texts or emails or whatever it was is we didn't learn anything. This was basically an honest guy trying to deal with a once in a millennium public health issue who did, by the way, there is no evidence that he tried to make any money off of it. There was no evidence he was recommended one thing or another for everything you do. But I don't think the guy really made any mistakes. And I think the biggest mistake, the headline mistake he made, was totally justified by his answer.
0: And then, of course, there is the bulwark. The bulwark is a group of guys who were the Republican establishment who Trump threw out of the temple when he raided it when he came to power. These were Republicans who began helping the Democrats. They don't like Trump, and they don't like you. They miss the old Bush era when they were all clubby and chummy and pals, and then you ruined it. You, the peasants, the serfs, you believed that you should have a role in the government. You believed that we should stop funding other countries. You believed that we should build stuff in America. You believed that we should make America great again. You believed that our people should be more important to us than other countries. You believed we should close the borders. And the bulwark, they don't like that. None of it. So here is their national correspondent talking about the fact that what Rand Paul is doing, oh, it's awful. He's just Joseph McCarthy.
5: But do you think any of them asked serious questions? Or would you say that the majority of this has been about scoring political points? I ask because Dr. Vin Gupta was on with my colleague, Stephanie Ruhle, just a little bit ago. And he said that, for example, Senator Lankford had some questions that he thought were actually interesting and fair. And so I'm wondering if you can basically help us cut through the noise here, separate sort of fact and from fiction and from drama.
6: Yeah. So, I mean, look, there are a few questions that are legitimate. And you know, looking back over the pandemic, I mean, I think a lot of us have said for a long time, it was a once in a century challenge. We did some things right. We did some things wrong. Human beings were making decisions. We should continue to look back and say, have a sober examination of what we got right, what we got wrong, so we could do better next time. The problem is that is not what this show is. This is a show trial. This is Rand Paul deeply invested in this narrative that there was a conspiracy. Is Ron Johnson deeply invested in this narrative that scientists are misleading the country? Is Donald Trump deeply invested in taking out vengeance on Fauci, who he thinks helped ruin his first term? And that is what this is all about. And, you know, and that is why Fauci doesn't want to answer questions, because he fears legitimately the real purpose of this is not to have a careful, thoughtful retrospective on how we handled the last pandemic and do better next time. It is an effort to get him, extract vengeance on him and put him in jail.
0: Remember when the IRS was going to hire 87,000 new agents? Trump came in and said, no, we're going to move that budget to ICE deportations and defending our border. So everyone thought that nobody would be getting letters from the IRS anymore. 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
10: More strikes. I'm Deborah Valentine, Fox News. President Trump has reportedly ordered a fresh attack on Iran in an effort to force the militant regime to surrender. Fox's Jillian Turner has more from the White House.
11: The president went on defense against criticism that the conflict has no end in sight. Backing his boss, the war secretary says launching Operation Epic Fury back in February, quote, took guts.
12: The world saw what the American military was capable to do, but that doesn't happen unless the commander-in-chief says you're authorized to do it.
11: Despite repeated claims that Iran's military arsenal has been decimated, the commander-in-chief acknowledged today that the regime does have some capability left.
13: They have some, but they have far fewer than they had 4 or 5 months ago.
11: Missiles aren't the only threat the U.S. is worried about. The State Department Rewards for Justice program posted a new offer, $15 million for information about Iran's military drone program.
10: Iran reporting they've successfully hit two oil tankers in the Strait of Hormuz, but U.S. officials have yet to confirm if that's in fact true. President Trump reporting Hamas for the first time agreeing to give up their arms if Israel meets certain conditions. Fox's Steve Harrigan has the latest from Tel Aviv, Israel.
14: President Trump touting this really as a major achievement. He also said it's one that simply would have been impossible to get done without the success the U.S. had already in the war against Iran.
13: It's a great breakthrough. Nobody thought that would be possible to disarm Hamas. That shows you how much success we're having with Iran.
14: Here in the region, we've gotten back into that rhythm of attacks, one side striking the other, the next night the other side striking, multiple drone attacks targeting U.S. bases in Kuwait, no casualties reported.
10: Beijing officially denies providing direct military assistance to Tehran. 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
24: 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Right all along.
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30: 2 6 packs of Shiner, 99 cent butane lighter. Look at

0: I can feel a
1: good. So it's interesting how this whole thing is developing with Fauci. This week has been a very important week. CNN says pleading the fifth actually made it worse.
2: Mm-hmm.
1: A law professor at NYU was asked on CNN, does that strategy work, pleading the fifth? Let's just play this. This is the New York law, Ryan Goodman, New York law professor's conclusion.
3: 112 times to invoke the Fifth Amendment. I mean, you can't even string all that together. That obviously, it sends a message. Will that strategy work? Because he says, well, I had to do that because, you know, they're looking for perjury traps. Or does that just make it worse, and is he in real trouble?
4: I think it makes it worse. It's even a curious way in which you wonder what his legal advice was, why they decided to do that.
3: Yeah.
4: Because he does not face criminal jeopardy for the pardon, in all likelihood. He's pardoned for all actions before January 2025. But that also means that you're forced to testify. That's how prosecutors use immunity or pardons, and they say now you're forced to testify because you don't have any criminal liability, what we, right. we're going to ask you about. So then to plead the fifth is actually, he could then be held in contempt. There could be, theoretically at least, a Justice Department that goes after him for not answering when he is not really facing that criminal charge.
3: Yeah, and also when the reason put out is perjury traps, then of course, again, to the layperson, it's just saying, well, why wouldn't you just say the truth? What would be the problem in that?
4: Yeah.
3: So, you know, I understand that's a layperson thing, but it doesn't sound good.
1: Let's go to Tim Robbins, who was on Joe Rogan's show, not a Republican, the guy from Shawshank Redemption. In fact, he's wrong on a lot of stuff. But he's got something to say about the moment Fauci looked into a camera and said, I did not have sex with that woman, Monica Lewinsky. No, he said, when you criticize Anthony Fauci, you're criticizing science, not a policy, not a study, not a data set. Anthony Fauci declared that he personally is science. And Tim Robbins, to his credit, noticed what a lot of people noticed. That's not how science works. That's how a religion works. That's how a faith works. And once you understand that, everything that happened for the next 3 years makes a lot more sense.
5: One of the things that Fauci said that was so wild, he said, when you are criticizing Anthony Fauci, you're criticizing science.
6: Yeah.
5: Well, that is one of the, just the fact that he felt so confident that he could say that, that is such a crazy thing to say. And then science became like an object.
6: It became a religion.
5: Well, science is supposed to be data. It's supposed to be measuring data, and it's supposed to never be settled. And it's always supposed to have a bunch of people from various positions of viewing down on this thing, analyzing it with new studies, new data, new t-

0: fluid thing that exists only if you allow people to ask questions. The moment you stop questioning data, then, like, and even real experts, like guys from MIT and Harvard, were getting deplatformed off of Twitter because they didn't believe it. They were saying, look, I don't think this lockdown idea is a good idea. I think it's bad for children. I think children aren't even really susceptible to this disease. Like, why are we doing this? Like, what's going on?
1: It became a faith. It became dogma.
0: Yeah.
1: And if you questioned the dogma, you were a heretic.
0: Yeah.
1: You were kicked out of the religion. It was a scary time, and still is scary.
2: I wish Rush was still alive, because hearing him clown Chuck Todd was so much fun. Well, let's go back to 2021 and Chuck Todd. Chuck Todd would like a word with you. This is 2021. He's at the anchor desk, which is basically a pulpit as far as he's concerned. And he has something he needs you to understand. The only people dying are the unvaccinated, people like me. But we're not dying. That's just it. And we don't have a spike protein problem. He said, literally, and this is where it gets good, he turns to the camera for the people spreading misinformation, which all now turns out to be true. Shame on you. Shame on you. He said it twice for effect. As he wagged his finger at the camera, people are needlessly dying because of your misinformation. Think about it. He actually said, think about it. And then, and I want you to hear this part carefully, I don't know how some of you sleep at night. Chuck Todd, 2021. The only people dying are the unvaccinated.
3: Please get vaccinated. If you know someone who's not vaccinated, find a way to convince them to get vaccinated. Literally, the only people dying are the unvaccinated. And for those of you spreading misinformation, shame on you. Shame on you. People are needlessly dying because of your misinformation. Think about it. I don't know how some of you sleep at night who are doing this for a living on television. Okay.
2: And then, of course, there was Gavin Newsom. He compared the unvaccinated, the dirty people like me who use our brains, to drunk drivers. This was 2021. California had one of the highest vaccination rates in the country, but he's still mad. Because 25% of Californians thought for themselves and refused the clot shot. And that's the tell. It was never really about outcomes. It was about compliance. It's about control. It's about submission. When they tell you what to do, damn it, you do it. Because they're the kings and you're the peasants. The drunk driver analogy sounds solid till you look at it for 2 seconds. Drunk driving is illegal because you are operating heavy machinery in a way that directly endangers other people right now in real time. Choosing not to get a shot is a decision about your own body. But Newsom needed a frame that turned personal medical choice into a public harm. See, you're killing grandma. So he picked drunk driving. The argument gets you to the same place that Fauci does. You don't get to decide. We decide. The state decides. You are not an individual with God-given rights. We control you. And if you don't comply, we'll find a word for it. The state decided the word would be living vaccine free, which sounds like a lifestyle brand. Gavin Newsom, California governor, 2021.
4: If we can just get everybody vaccinated that's not vaccinated, that's refusing to get vaccinated, that's living vaccine free and impacting the rest of us. It's like drunk drivers. You don't have the right to go out and drink and drive and put everybody else at risk, including your own life at risk. California is one of the highest vaccination rates in America, but yet we're still seeing an increase because so many people, 25% in California, are refusing to get vaccinated. So we're really trying to focus on ending this pandemic once and for all. Those non-pharmaceutical interventions like face coverings and face masking were necessary in the absence of vaccines, but with these vaccines, we can extinguish this virus once and for all.
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0: We check in now with Men for Tallarico. Real men, standing for real change. 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
1: Okay, so, and I need everyone to really hear me on this. It was always Team Edward. Always. Because Jacob runs hot. And I don't mean the wolf thing. I mean emotionally. There is so much unprocessed anger in that boy. Whew, he's not even a love interest. He's a trauma response. And the imprinting? No, we are not unpacking the imprinting today. My chamomile cannot hold that. But Edward? Edward waited 100 years. 100 years of restraint, of longing, of not even feeding on humans. Because he chose growth. That is not a vampire, girls. That is a man who did the work. Madison's Team Jacob. And I hold space for that, I do. But it has genuinely changed how I see her. And the sparkling? People mock it. And I find that so telling, because when Edward steps into the light and just glistens, I feel seen. I am also in my most radiant and indirect natural light. My highlighter is literally called Meadow. I'm just saying, if a 100-year-old man watched me sleep, I would feel cherished. Boundaries are a spectrum. I would die for James Tallarico.
0: Men for Tallarico. Real men, real change.
2: Let's go back to Anthony Fauci. I think it's important to hear these words, that they get another life, another airing, so we can see what exactly was happening. Fauci has created this theory to cover for his involvement in the gain-of-function research that he was funding using your dollars in Wuhan, China, which is illegal. So he says with total confidence, the same confidence he had in 1983 about household contact causing AIDS or spreading AIDS, which is untrue, the same confidence he had about masks and 6 feet separation, 30 seconds of Anthony Fauci in 2020 telling you what he now knows and knew then wasn't the whole story. And how do we know? Because we read his diary.
3: And now in the novel coronavirus, we don't know exactly what that animal was, but some animal, probably in a wet market where they bring in a variety of different types of wild game and people sacrifice them, particularly around holidays like the Lunar New Year. It is totally not surprising that you're seeing the facilitation of this jump from the animal species to the human.
2: For 2 years, 2 years, the masks were non-negotiable. You couldn't go to school without one. You couldn't get on a plane without one. You couldn't see your dying parent in a hospital without one. Forget the fact that you couldn't breathe with one on. Forget the claustrophobia. Forget children who were developing speech impediments because they had to learn to read lips because they couldn't see faces. Imagine that. They couldn't learn to read lips, because what happens is we know, speech pathologists have said this, is that when children are learning to speak, they mimic. That's why you say a bad word, your kid's going to repeat the bad word. You do a certain thing in a certain moment, your kids are going to replicate that. I had a friend growing up. His dad came home one day. And we had ridden it was like a wood shop, but they had Cokes and beers and candies and things. And we rode up there, and my buddy Chad Kibito bought a candied cigarette, a little box of candied cigarettes. And he was sitting out back in a lawn chair the way his dad would do in the evenings when his dad got home from work. And he was pretending to smoke his candied cigarette the way his dad did. And his dad saw that and made him throw those away. He was little. And his dad quit smoking that day for the rest of his life. Children will imitate. We know that when children can't see the face of their teachers, they can't learn to pronounce the words properly. So we have, for years there, a setback in education in children and speech impediments. More of the damage that he caused. In 2023, 3 years after he helped shut down the country over a policy he now admits had no evidence behind it, Let's go back and see what he first said.
4: I would hope that if, in fact, we get to the point where the volume of cases is such and organizations like the CDC recommend, CDC doesn't mandate anything, I mean recommends, that people wear masks, I would hope that they abide by the recommendation and take into account the risk to themselves and to their families. And again, we're not talking about forcing anybody to do anything.
5: Totally understood. There is a perception out there by many, how many I don't know, that they don't work and that the data concludes that they didn't work in the first go round. Respond to that on masks.
4: Yeah, well, that's not so. I mean, when you're talking about at the population level, that the data are less strong than knowing that if you look on a situation as an individual protecting themselves or protecting them from spreading it, there's no doubt that masks work. Different studies give different percentages of advantage of wearing it, but there's no doubt that the weight of the studies, and there have been many studies, indicate the benefit of wearing masks.
5: I'm going to refer to one of them. You've heard about it before. I heard about it from a number of radio callers. Bret Stephens in The Times talked about Cochrane. Put that on the screen. The most rigorous and comprehensive analysis of scientific studies conducted on the efficacy of masks for reducing the spread of respiratory illness, including COVID-19, was published last month. Its conclusions, said Tom Jefferson, the Oxford epidemiologist who is the lead author, were unambiguous. There is just no evidence that they, masks, make any difference, he told the journalist Mayan Damasi, full stop. But wait, hold on. What about the N95 masks as opposed to the lower quality surgical or cloth masks? Makes no difference. None of it, he said. Well, what about the studies that initially persuaded policymakers to impose mask mandates? They were convinced by non-randomized studies, flawed observational studies. How do we get beyond that finding of that particular review?
4: Yeah, but there are other studies, Michael, that show at an individual level for individual. When you're talking about the effect on the epidemic or the pandemic as a whole, the data are less strong. But when you talk about as an individual basis of someone protecting themselves or protecting themselves from spreading it to others, there's no doubt that there are many studies that show that there is an advantage. When you took at the broad population level, like the Cochrane study, the data are less firm with regard to the effect on the overall pandemic. But we're not talking about that. We're talking about an individual's effect on their own safety. That's a bit different than the broad population.
6: I don't do anything but common sense.
7: Mr. Michael Berry.
6: I don't do rocket science.
2: I have watched people who were riding high, who ran businesses, owned businesses, were doing well financially, get hit by the IRS, and it devastated them. 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
13: News. I'm Chris DeMeo. President Trump has reportedly ordered fresh attacks against Iran to get them to surrender.
14: Despite repeated claims that Iran's military arsenal has been decimated, the commander-in-chief acknowledged today that the regime does have some capability left.
13: Fox's Jillian Turner at the White House. Iran is reporting they've successfully hit two oil tankers in the Strait of Hormuz, but U.S. officials haven't yet confirmed that. The president, meantime, says he doesn't believe Iranian hackers are behind the cyber attack on Minnesota's water system.
15: I wouldn't blame it on Minnesota. They like to say, oh, it's Iran. Iran should be so lucky. Iran's got bigger problems than worrying about Minnesota.
13: Several other states are also reporting strange activity. The Justice Department moves to drop charges against the former Olympian who damaged the Lincoln Memorial reflecting pool in D.C. 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
4: Fox News. I'm Deborah Valentine. President Trump reporting that Hamas has agreed to drop all arms in a peace deal that Israel supports. President Trump comments with more from Fox's Steve Harrigan.
5: If you go 4 months ago, 5 months ago, a deal like that would have been impossible.
6: The president acknowledged there will be ups and downs in what is expected to be weeks of intense negotiations.
4: Hamas committing to a phased roadmap to completely disarm. The U.S. Attorney's Office in Washington, D.C. filing a motion to dismiss its case against former Olympian canoeist David Hearn. Hearn accused of vandalizing the reflecting pool in front of the Lincoln Memorial. Fox's David Spunt.
7: David Hearn maintains he's innocent. He was charged with vandalism.
4: A judge still has to sign off on a case dismissal, but the Department of Justice admits prosecutors do not have a solid case. 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
4: 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Right all along.
5: A peace deal. I'm Deborah Valentine, Fox News. President Trump reporting Hamas has agreed to drop all arms, and he's saying Israel's on board. Fox's Steve Harrigan has the latest from Tel Aviv.
6: President Trump says he's doing something long considered impossible, disarming Hamas, forging a stable peace, and beginning a withdrawal of Israeli forces.
7: Most people said that would be a deal that would be undoable. It's a very complex situation over there. The people are very complex and difficult. If you go 4 months ago, 5 months ago, a deal like that would have been impossible.
6: The president acknowledged there will be ups and downs in what is expected to be weeks of intense negotiations to decide what weapons will be turned over to whom and which nations will be on the ground to enforce the peace.
5: Critics from both Palestinian and Israel are worried how their respective countries will move forward and don't know if the peace will last after all the damage done. The United Kingdom Maritime Trade Operations reports a tanker was struck by an unknown projectile northeast of Oman. The projectile caused damage to the tanker's engine room. No casualties or environmental impact are reported. A man arrested in the UK on U.S. charges of aiding a terror group. Fox's Lisa Lacera reports.
8: Mohammed Yusuf Hasna of Istanbul, Turkey, is facing charges of conspiring to provide material support to a foreign terror organization, conspiring to finance terrorism, and financing terrorism. He was arrested in the UK and is being held pending extradition to the U.S. Manhattan U.S. Attorney Jamie McDonald says Hasna worked with Hamas senior leadership since at least 2023 to deliver supplies, food, and money to the terror group disguised as humanitarian aid. Each charge carries a maximum of 20 years in prison. In New York City, Lisa Lacera, Fox News.
5: A magnitude 5.7 quake has struck the Hokkaido region of Japan. 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
2: Fox News, I'm Chris DeMeo. Hamas has confirmed it will disarm as part of a newly announced Gaza peace deal. President Trump praising the agreement.
3: President Trump really underscoring the importance of this agreement with Hamas to disarm in Gaza, really saying it's basically a historic move and how difficult, unprecedented it's been to achieve. President Trump also saying that Israel is on board with the move.
2: Fox's Steve Harrigan in Tel Aviv. The president, meantime, says he doesn't believe Iranian hackers are behind the cyber attack on Minnesota's water system.
4: I would blame it on Minnesota. They like to say, oh, it's Iran. Iran should be so lucky. Iran's got bigger problems than worrying about Minnesota.
2: Several other states reporting strange activity. The Big Ten and SEC conferences have agreed to support a Senate bill that seeks to regulate college sports. 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
6: Laying down the arms. I'm Chris DeMeo, Fox News. President Trump says Hamas has agreed to give up their arms if Israel meets certain conditions. It's part of a Gaza peace agreement.
7: President Trump touting this really as a major achievement. He also said it's one that simply would have been impossible to get done without the success the U.S. had already in the war against Iran.
8: It's a great breakthrough. Nobody thought that would be possible to disarm Hamas. That shows you how much success we're having with Iran.
7: Here in the region, we've gotten back into that rhythm of attacks, one side striking the other, the next night the other side striking. Multiple drone attacks targeting U.S. bases in Kuwait. No casualties reported.
6: Fox's Steve Harrigan. The U.S. and Israel are contemplating upping the pressure on Iran.
9: The British Telegraph newspaper is reporting a land blockade is under consideration by President Trump and Israeli Prime Minister Benjamin Netanyahu to increase economic pressure on the regime after months of attacks have failed to bring them to their knees. The article suggesting the plan could require the U.S. and Israel to petition Iran's neighbors to restrict or close border crossings, which would limit exports and imports to the country. Iran shares borders with seven different countries, including Iraq, Pakistan, and Turkey, which all maintain economic and political cooperation with Tehran.
6: That's Fox's Anita Vogel. The Justice Department dropping criminal charges against a former Olympian accused of damaging the Lincoln Memorial reflecting pool, saying new evidence shows damage to the pool was caused by a contractor's faulty installation, not vandalism. A Labour Party candidate, Bev Craig, was elected mayor of Greater Manchester on Friday after a vote triggered by the departure of Andy Burnham to become Britain's prime minister. Craig won 66.3% of the votes in a runoff. 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
3: News. I'm Deborah Valentine. A large attack on Iran may involve a land blockade, according to the British Telegraph newspaper. More from Fox's Anita Vogel.
4: The article suggesting the plan could require the U.S. and Israel to petition Iran's neighbors to restrict or close border crossings, which would limit exports and imports to the country.
3: Months of attacks have failed to bring the regime to its knees. Iran shares borders with 7 different countries. The Big Ten and Southeastern Conferences agreed Friday night to support a Senate bill that seeks to regulate college sports, ending week-long negotiations. Fox's Chris DeMeo.
5: Among other things, the bill seeks to regulate college sports and would grant the conferences and NCAA limited antitrust exemption.
3: It's pending congressional approval. FIFA's president abandoned his controversial plan to sell World Cup profits to private equity. 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
10: A possible blockade. I'm Deborah Valentine, Fox News. A large attack on Iran could be imminent, including a land blockade. Fox's Anita Vogel has the latest.
11: The British Telegraph newspaper is reporting a land blockade is under consideration by President Trump and Israeli Prime Minister Benjamin Netanyahu to increase economic pressure on the regime after months of attacks have failed to bring them to their knees. The article suggesting the plan could require the U.S. and Israel to petition Iran's neighbors to restrict or close border crossings, which would limit exports and imports to the country. Iran shares borders with 7 different countries, including Iraq, Pakistan, and Turkey, which all maintain economic and political cooperation with Tehran.
10: President Trump also says he is starting to lose faith in the prospect of reaching a deal with Iran, accusing Tehran of lying about its negotiations with the U.S. President Trump holds a cabinet meeting Friday at the Camp David presidential retreat in Maryland. Fox's Kevin Cork reports from Washington.
12: He warned Tehran that they will continue to pay a heavy price if they continue to attack U.S. interests in the region. Meantime, the president also noted the shocking video from North Africa, the Spanish enclave of Ceuta. He called the flood of migrants there a catastrophe and a warning for our homeland if the Democrats win the midterm. President also touted a phased agreement for the complete disarmament of Hamas in exchange for a full Israeli military withdrawal from Gaza, though he did acknowledge remains a great deal of skepticism over that deal, both in Washington and, as you can well imagine, over in Jerusalem as well.
10: The meeting comes as the president seeks to focus his cabinet on navigating the deepening conflict with Iran while addressing rising domestic gas prices. 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
0: Driving home the truth.
1: The way that the Democrats used to look at them was, we just take you for granted. 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
0: 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Right all along.
2: Fox News, I'm Chris DeMeo. Hamas has confirmed it will disarm as part of a newly announced Gaza peace deal. President Trump praising the agreement.
3: President Trump really underscoring the importance of this agreement with Hamas to disarm in Gaza, really saying it's basically a historic move and how difficult, unprecedented it's been to achieve. President Trump also saying that Israel is on board with the move.
2: Fox's Steve Harrigan in Tel Aviv. The president, meantime, says he doesn't believe Iranian hackers are behind the cyber attack on Minnesota's water system.
4: I would blame it on Minnesota. They like to say, oh, it's Iran. Iran should be so lucky. Iran's got bigger problems than worrying about Minnesota.
2: Now, several other states are also reporting strange activity. The Big Ten and SEC conferences have agreed to support a Senate bill that seeks to regulate college sports. 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
5: This stuff.
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11: The Trump team huddles. I'm Chris DeMeo, Fox News. President Trump holding a rare cabinet meeting at Camp David yesterday.
12: He warned Tehran that they will continue to pay a heavy price if they continue to attack U.S. interests in the region. Meantime, the president also noted the shocking video from North Africa in the Spanish enclave of Ceuta. He called the flood of migrants there a catastrophe and a warning for our homeland if the Democrats win the midterm. The president also touted a phased agreement for the complete disarmament of Hamas in exchange for a full Israeli military withdrawal from Gaza, though he did acknowledge there remains a great deal of skepticism over that deal, both in Washington and, as you can well imagine, over in Jerusalem as well.
11: That's Fox's Kevin Cork. The president, meantime, not buying that Iranian hackers are behind the cyber attack on Minnesota's water system. Meantime, several other agencies are reporting strange activity. Here's Fox's Mike Tobin.
13: The FBI says water and wastewater utility companies in seven states have now reported malicious cyber attack incidents since Monday. Investigators immediately suspected Iran, but not the president.
14: They blame it on Iran. I don't think so. I blame it on Minnesota because they're grossly incompetent. There was a cyber attack of 30 water plants, and I would blame it on Minnesota. They like to say, oh, it's Iran. Iran should be so lucky. Iran's got bigger problems than worrying about Minnesota.
13: The first evidence of trouble surfaced in Minnesota. The mayor of Brahm says on Monday the water plant operator realized the tower was calling for water, but the well was not cooperating.
11: Some experts who believe it is Iran are saying that the regime is looking for a weak point in the U.S. The Big Ten and Southeastern Conferences agreeing last night to support a Senate bill that seeks to regulate college sports. If passed, it still needs House approval. 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

0: Taking on the left? 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
3: Fox News, I'm Deborah Valentine. A land blockade may be part of a large-scale attack on Iran, according to the British Telegraph newspaper. Here's Fox's Anita Vogel.
4: The British Telegraph newspaper is reporting a land blockade is under consideration by President Trump and Israeli Prime Minister Benjamin Netanyahu to increase economic pressure on the regime after months of attacks have failed to bring them to their knees.
3: The blockade would cripple imports and exports to and from Tehran. Iran shares borders with 7 countries. FIFA President Gianni Infantino abandoning his controversial plan to sell World Cup profits to private equity.
5: UEFA, which runs European soccer, has threatened to boycott all FIFA events in CONCACAF, which runs North America, Central America, and the Caribbean, also rejected the idea.
3: That's Fox's Kevin Uretsky reporting. 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
7: In Southwest Florida, weather turns fast. A sunny afternoon can quickly become dangerous lightning, flooding rain, or a tropical system worth watching. Southwest Florida turns to Wink News. With Wink Doppler 3X and the Wink meteorologists, Wink tracks storms closer to home. Before the storm reaches your street, turn to Wink. Wink News, the weather authority.
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6: A man arrested in the UK on U.S. charges of aiding a terror group. Fox's Lisa Lucero reports from New York.
7: Mohammed Yusuf Hasna of Istanbul, Turkey, is facing charges of conspiring to provide material support to a foreign terror organization, conspiring to finance terrorism, and financing terrorism. He was arrested in the UK and is being held pending extradition to the U.S. Manhattan U.S. Attorney Jamie McDonald says Hasna worked with Hamas senior leadership since at least 2023 to deliver supplies, food, and money to the terror group disguised as humanitarian aid. Each charge carries a maximum of 20 years in prison. In New York City, Lisa Lucera, Fox News.
6: California officially launches the first-in-the-nation privacy tool allowing folks to block the sale of their personal data. Fox's Kristen Goodwin has more.
8: More than 340,000 Californians have logged on to the state's Delete Request, an opt-out platform, or DROP, to have third-party companies known as data brokers delete their personal information. Starting today, those brokers have to start processing those deletion requests. That's thanks to the California Delete Act, which was signed into law by Governor Gavin Newsom in 2023. The measure expands on rights established under the California Consumer Privacy Act. The platform is free to use. 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Kristen Goodwin, Fox News.
6: The Big Ten and Southeastern conferences agreed Friday night to support a Senate bill that seeks to regulate college sports, ending week-long negotiations. The most groundbreaking part of the reworked deal is the $27.5 million that schools would be allotted to retain players, in addition to the $21.3 million cap that already exists. The bill still has a chance to earn the 60 votes it needs to halt debate and head to an up or down vote before the Senate heads for summer break next Friday. I'm Deborah Valentine. This is Fox News.
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22: 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And now, the Women in Wealth Show. Hey, glad you're with us. It's the Women in Wealth Show from Annex Wealth Management. Coming up this hour, you have the accounts, but how and when should you contribute to them? Some contribution strategies you might want to know about. Also, in our Women at the Helm segment, Lynn Streeter is a senior leader with extensive experience in healthcare and nonprofit environments, and she's going to share her leadership techniques and ways to make an impact on the community. Pretty special project she's working on right now. 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Hey, Mary Lou.
23: Hi, Joe.
22: And Managing Director of Client and Community Engagement and your host, Deanne Phillips.
24: Thanks, Joe. Hey, Mary Lou, you know, when we picture retirement, most people probably think about travel. I know I do. Travel, right? I'm thinking about that now. Hobbies, maybe spending time with the grandkids. But what if I told you that one of your biggest retirement expenditures is not going to be your mortgage, your food, and even not your travel? It's health care. So a New Fidelity study estimates that the average 65-year-old retiring this year will spend over $185,000 on healthcare during retirement. So double that number up for a couple. It's about $371,000. Here's the kicker. That doesn't even include long-term care. Now, Mary Lou, those are eye-opening numbers.
23: Those are shocking numbers. Yeah, they certainly are. But I don't want people to panic. That figure isn't a bill that's due the day that you retire, right? It's an estimate of healthcare costs over your entire retirement, which could easily last 25, 30 years. So the takeaway isn't fear. We have to start planning.
24: Yes, we do. So retirement planning today isn't just about replacing your paycheck anymore. That's the basics. And for women, I think in particular, we need to pay attention because we tend to live longer, right? We're more likely to spend years on our own, and we often become those caregivers before we even need care ourselves.
23: That's right. That's right. Longevity is a wonderful gift. But it also means that healthcare expenses can become a bigger and larger part of your retirement budget. So the good news, though, is that planning ahead gives you options.
24: It does. Another misconception is that once we turn 65 and enroll in that Medicare plan, that healthcare is essentially covered. That is not exactly the case.
23: Not exactly true. Medicare, it's an incredible benefit, but it doesn't pay for everything. People still have premiums, deductibles, co-pays, prescription costs, expenses for things like dental, vision, hearing aids, things like that. And remember, the Fidelity estimate doesn't include long-term care, which can become one of the largest retirement expenses if somebody needs extended care at a home, like rehab or assisted living or even a nursing facility or memory care.
24: Right. So a couple of things we can do as planners first is in your financial plan and the software, we bifurcate out that healthcare number so that we can really see it and we can make it a little more personalized. That's one. The second thing we can do is we can actually test the power of the financial plan for self-funding that long-term care incident. And I think those things are very helpful. Mary Lou, give us a few other practical things that we can do today to help with this number. Get our mind in the right place.
23: Yeah, I think understanding what Medicare covers and what it doesn't cover. Because I think there are definitely misconceptions out there that Medicare covers long-term care, and that's not the case. So understanding what you have coverage for and what you don't. If you have a health savings account, then how do we incorporate that into your portfolio covering those expenses?
24: Triple tax advantage.
23: Exactly.
24: They're one of the best things out there.
23: Also, if you have life insurance with a long-term care rider or ability to get any type of long-term care insurance, I think that's definitely something to look at as well.
24: people don't consider the tax ramifications of what you pay. Your overall income dictates what you pay for Medicare. And if you're over a certain amount, you're going to pay more for that Part B and that Part D. So you need to understand tax ramifications and your income. One of the big issues I see when people first enter into retirement, they turn on all their sources of income, and they're really turning on a tax problem, mm-hmm. potentially for Medicare in the future.
13: Mm-hmm.
24: Something I hear from all women all the time is, it's not really about money. They'll say, I don't want to be a burden to my caretaker. I don't want to be a burden to my children. So when we talk about healthcare planning, is that really what we're talking about? Protecting our families as much as protecting our finances?
13: That's exactly right. My mom says that all the time. I don't want you to have to take care of me.
24: Yeah.
13: I don't want to put that burden on you. You have your own life. You have the things that you want to do. So I do agree with you on that. And when most people hear healthcare planning, they're immediately thinking about paying the bills. But for many families, it's really about preserving independence and dignity and choice. And so having a plan doesn't necessarily mean that you'll never need help. It just means that if your health changes, you've already had the important conversations. You've thought about where you would want to receive care, how that care might be funded, and who would help make decisions if needed. That planning can relieve an enormous amount of stress for adult children because they're not forced to make those decisions when we're in crisis mode.
24: It does. And if you're out there listening and you're thinking, oh, I really don't want to be a burden to my kids and I have a concern about that and I think I have enough money, but it's really beyond that, you're not alone. That is actually something called bag lady syndrome. And you know what? Oprah says she has it even. You know, it's that not wanting to be a burden. And this is where financial planning really helps. You go, you reaffirm, even if it's annual, that's okay. Am I still on track? Will I be okay? Can I offset these expenditures myself? These are important questions. This is why you have a financial planner. It's about making sure your money supports the life you want to live, protects the people you love, and gives you the confidence to enjoy every chapter that lies ahead.
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15: 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Well, saving can feel overwhelming, a little bit of a daunting task, depending on how you want to save, especially with so many different accounts and rules to navigate. The good news is that we each have savings vehicles, and they all serve a specific purpose, and knowing where to save is just as important as how much you save. So we're going to talk through the main options and how they may work together to support your short-term needs, long-term goals, and legacy plans, depending on where you're at. And to help us do that, she's seen a lot of it. Financial planning specialist Rebecca Posig is back on the show. Hey, Rebecca.
17: Hi, Joe. Thanks for having me back.
15: Of course. Thanks for being here. Let's talk about the first steps of savings. So do you have a cash cushion? Maybe this is something that people need to think about to handle unexpected expenses without using a credit card.
17: Oh, absolutely. That's one of the fundamentals of financial planning, especially when someone is just starting out. It's so important to get that emergency fund established and growing. We like to see 6 months to a year of your fixed expenses as your emergency fund, your rainy day, something happened, and I need cash now fund. And that high interest rate, like credit card debt, that can really bog down a financial plan.
15: Okay, onto the 401k. Maybe you started a new job. Maybe you've had several new jobs over the past decade, let's say 5-10 years. Are you taking full advantage of your employer's 401k match?
17: Yeah, and whether you're just starting out or approaching the end of your career, 401ks are such a great way to save for retirement, especially because it's convenient. You can set it up so that the contribution automatically comes out of your paycheck. You just set it up once and it's taken care of for you. How much a person should contribute, that of course depends on their unique circumstances, but we practically always recommend contributing at least enough to get that company match you were talking about. So that's when employers will put in a percentage if you also put in at least that percentage. So you contribute at least 3%, they'll put in 3%. If you put in 4%, they'll still only put in 3%, but you saved some extra dollars, so gold star for you. And that match, that's like free money, so it's a great place to start with the 401k. And after that, there are limits to how much you can contribute. Those change depending on your age. And kind of a newer thing, if you're age 60 to 63, you may be able to contribute more than anyone else. So that's a nice little perk as you're nearing retirement.
0: Think about where you're at age-wise, and you might be able to make some adjustments with the 401k. On to the HSA, the health savings account.

0: They offer three, not two, but three potential tax benefits. And there aren't really other accounts that do that. So when you contribute, the contributions reduce your taxable income. Then for all those years that the contributions are invested and growing, the earnings aren't being taxed. And when you go to pull out the funds, they aren't taxed even then if you use them for qualified medical expenses. And since HSAs are such a powerful tool, while you're contributing, it can be really helpful to try to pay for those smaller little medical expenses out of pocket. And then you keep the majority of your funds inside the HSA to grow over a longer period of time.
1: And sometimes these are situations that people forget about. So you probably had some eye-opening moments with clients, or you've seen clients take advantage of these things sometimes.
0: Yeah, exactly. A lot of times we'll be looking through the tax return and we'll see that someone has made almost the maximum contribution, yet they had expenses that were almost that same amount. And then you're not really getting that benefit of the tax-deferred growth of the earnings.
1: On to the 529 plans. Is there someone in your life you'd like to help with future education costs? Because that can be expensive.
0: Oh, 100%. And Joe, 529 plans are one of my favorite topics because they are such a great way to leave a legacy for the next generation. Whether you're a parent, grandparent, relative, whoever, you can set one of these up for a child in your life. You contribute to it, you can invest it, you can let it grow. And the funds can be used tax-free for those qualified education expenses. It's not just college expenses anymore. There's a whole laundry list of how the funds can be used now. So, Joe, I have a question for you. What do they say on airplanes when they're talking about oxygen masks?
1: Oh, take care of yourself first, right?
0: Exactly. You have to put on your own mask before you help your children or those around you. It's the same thing with 529 plans. It's so important to make sure that your own retirement is funded, that your own financial plan is on track before you start saving for your kids' education. There are loans for education, but there aren't loans for retirement. So it's not just about the numbers and the taxes and all those things. It's about what you want your money to do for you and where you can save to make that happen.
1: Click that Get Started button at AnnexWealth.com. She is part of the financial planning team, financial planning specialist Rebecca Posey. Great stuff as always. Thanks for being on the show again.
0: Thanks, Joe.
1: It's the Women in Wealth Show from Annex Wealth Management. Thanks for being with us. 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
2: So losing a job is stressful enough. It's one of the top stressors out there. But new research from Glassdoor found something troubling. After a layoff, 63% of women say they feel pressure to accept a lower-paying job just to get back to work. And for men, it's just over 50%. So, Mary Lou, that tells me this isn't just about finding another job. It's really about confidence and a sense of urgency, maybe, that forces you to act, and sometimes feeling like maybe we don't have another choice.
3: I think that's exactly right. After a layoff, people are often thinking about the immediate stuff. How am I paying the mortgage? How am I keeping health insurance? How am I supporting my family? So it's understandable that getting back to work becomes the priority. But we also know that accepting a significantly lower salary can have long-term financial consequences if you're not strategic about your next move.
2: You know what? Let's talk about that for a moment. Most people hear lower salary and they may think, well, I'll just make less this year. But it doesn't necessarily stop there, does it?
3: No, not at all. Your salary affects your retirement plan contributions, employer matching, Social Security earnings, bonus potential, future raises, and often your next salary negotiation. So a lower salary today can create a ripple effect for years if you stay there longer than intended.
2: So, you know, this is interesting. Every year, the McKinsey study out about women in the workforce, and a lot of times what they find is just reaffirming. We hear about that glass ceiling. It's not really, yes, it's broken at the very top, but that statistically only touches a few people, really, number-wise. Where it's the most broken is that jump to management at first, because women step out of the workforce, or the ones that have the babies, maybe take a longer maternity leave, maybe step out for the first few years. And statistically, women are the ones who step out of the workforce to be the sandwich generation and help their in-laws or their parents take care of them. They're the caretakers.

0: takers, right? So these are some of the challenges from stepping away to raise the kid, caring for aging parents, supporting other family members, another reduction in earnings that can make catching up even harder.
1: Yeah, exactly. That's why we encourage women to think about the long-term game rather than just the next paycheck. And so sometimes taking a lower paying role might make perfect sense if that's part of the strategy, but it should be a stepping stone, not necessarily the final destination.
0: All right. So let's say a listener or their family loved one has been laid off. What's the first thing they should do?
1: Don't panic. Right?
0: Good
1: don't
0: advice.
1: Panic. Don't panic. Because we've been working on it. We've been planning. You have that emergency fund. Like, don't panic. Take a realistic look at your cash flow and determine how much flexibility you have. Like, and second, understand your severance package, what you're walking away with, unemployment benefits that are available to you, and your healthcare options.
0: Yeah, we look at those all the time. And one of the first things we'll do if you're a client of Annex is sit you with a healthcare person who can help weigh out what's the best. You know, if you have
1: do you jump on theirs,
0: on their healthcare, right? These are important things. Mm-hmm. Also, sometimes, have you seen this, Mary Lou? People might have a benefit that extends beyond their employment. It could be life insurance. And we need to know. We'll help you discern that and see if it's something you should continue or not.
1: I think sometimes too, it's the day of the month that you were, that you severed employment.
0: Yes.
1: Right? Because that might actually give you a little bit longer with healthcare than you're thinking.
0: That's right. So healthcare usually for most companies goes through the end of the month. So if you're severed at the first, you might have your healthcare insurance for yourself. You're covering your family through that whole month end.
1: Right.
0: Gives you a little bit more leverage too.
1: Yep.
0: And, you know, also, I think this is where networking becomes incredibly important, and women naturally are a little bit better at that. Many of the best opportunities never make it to an online job board. They are filled because someone made an introduction.
1: Absolutely.
0: And they know someone who knows someone.
1: Relationships matter.
0: Yeah.
1: Reach out to those former colleagues or professional organizations, mentors. Reach out to your community. Sometimes one conversation can open a door that you never even expected.
0: And I do want to touch on something we don't talk about enough. Sometimes women do undervalue themselves after a layoff. There's almost a feeling of, well, maybe I should just be grateful someone offered me a job.
1: Yeah, and that's where it's important to separate your circumstance from your value.
0: Right.
1: A layoff doesn't define your experience, your skills, or your future earning potential. Yeah, the job market might change, but don't lose sight of what you bring to that future employer.
0: Yes, because your job is what you do. It's not who you are. You know, a lot of times, I'll do this myself. I'll go back to my CV. I think keeping that curriculum vitae, that resume up to date is important. I'll go back and I'll be like, oh yeah, look at that. I did serve on that board. I did do that. And there's this sense of self, you know, of your service to the community, of who you are. And you kind of go, yeah. So keeping that robust and going back and remembering, and it can still be a humble thing, but it also be an empowering thing. Mm-hmm. And that's what you need at a time of transition, I think.
1: Mm-hmm.
0: I think a layoff can feel personal, right? But it is not a reflection of your worth. And we just have to remember that. Sometimes it's simply a business decision. And while it may close one chapter, it can create opportunities you never considered that you might have otherwise. So if you're facing that layoff or you know someone who is, remember this. As Mary Lou said, don't let urgency erase your confidence. Protect your financial future by making thoughtful decisions, leaning on your network, remembering the value you bring. Your career is one of your greatest financial assets. Just like any other asset, it deserves to be protected, invested in, and never undervalued. Mary Lou, thanks for joining us.
1: Thank you, Dan.
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2: 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That's Strengths, Weaknesses, Opportunities, and Threats, and the Wealthiest podcast with the ideas, strategies, and decision-making of the wealthy in America. And this show, the Women in Wealth Show, is also a podcast. 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Deanne Phillips is your host of the Women in Wealth Show, and she is also the Managing Director of Client and Community Engagement at Annex.
0: And today for our At the Helm series, we're kicking off with my special guest of the day, Lynn Streeter. Lynn has one of those careers that naturally bridges business leadership and community leadership. Now, welcome to the show, Lynn, first of all.
4: Thank you.
0: I know you've had 40 years of your career in healthcare, and then you retired as the Executive Director of Strategic Planning and Business Development at Freightert Health. However, I also know, even though you retired in 2020, I did a little digging on you, Lynn, and I know that you were named Mequon Thiensville Chamber Citizen of the Year in 2012, which is just really cool. You now serve as co-chair of the Rotary Park Playground Committee. You've really had an extraordinary professional career, yet many people would say, or they might say, that your biggest community impact may actually be happening after retirement. When we look at your move from being a long-term healthcare executive to community builder, you really spent decades leading strategy inside one of Wisconsin's largest health systems. How did that prepare you for leading community projects?
4: Strategy and planning, no matter where you apply it, is really a journey, and it's a learning journey. So whether you're studying about an area of clinical focus, like a cancer center or a cardiac program, or whether you're studying about the needs of your community, the future of your fire department, the things that improve the quality of life in your community, it's about learning. So you understand what your current state is. You try to understand best practices from around your community, the country, or the world. And most importantly, you stop and listen. So you listen to the people who deliver a service. You listen to the people who benefit from that service. So that might be a patient, a physician, a nurse in the community. It might be a citizen. It might be a firefighter. It might be children of special needs, but you listen and you surround yourself with the best people you possibly can to really envision a future. And the process applies in all of those settings.
0: So, you know, Lynn, sometimes people think and they picture retirement as slowing down. But really, I've spent a little bit of time with you. I know you have this ball of energy. It's not really retirement for you. I like to think it's more of retreadment. You seem to have accelerated. What changed for you personally?
4: Well, I do think after retirement, there is that moment of pause. And I actually recommend a moment of pause, where you stop and you really reflect on what's important to you. And during that first year, I was really careful. And the things that I said yes to were mostly transactional. So I went to the food bank and I filled bags of groceries.
0: Sure.
4: And I went to our pollinator gardens and I pulled weeds. And I gave myself time to think about what was important. And I decided that what I needed to do was decide, where could I add value to my own community? And so when those opportunities then presented themselves, I really looked at where could I bring a set of life skills and make an impact on my own community. And I found that in the Rotary All User Playground.
0: We're going to delve into that in just a moment, too. I have to ask you, though, after decades of leadership, what have you learned about bringing volunteers together as opposed to employees?
4: So leadership is about leading people. So certainly there's a lot of commonalities. But in terms of the differences, I think there are a few things that are important. Volunteers need to be engaged in the ways they want to be engaged.
0: Uh-huh.
4: Which isn't necessarily what you might think of when you tap them on the shoulder. So because somebody is a CPA doesn't mean they want their volunteer work to be in finance. Maybe they want to do something really different. So respect and pay attention to what they want to do. Understand that their balance of time may be different than an employee. They may be balancing work. They may be balancing families. There may be times that they have more capacity to volunteer and times they need to back away. Respect that. That's not the same. But probably the thing that is the most common and applies no matter where you're working with people, whether they're your employees working on a planning activity or a volunteer base in the community, always, always, always remember to thank them. People who are engaged, people who are appreciated, will stay with you for the long term.
0: That's true of employees as well. You know, we'll sometimes be a little pithy and say, hey, pay me or appreciate me. But the perfect formula, that perfect storm, if you will, is really when people do both. And I know you're beginning to hit on Rotary's motto, too, which is service above self. How has that philosophy shaped your own life?
4: Well, I have to say, I actually think service is part of my DNA, which is a little bit of a different answer. So my mother was a nurse with the Salvation Army. My mother was involved in our church. My mother was involved in our Sunday school. And she modeled that my whole life. My father, who was an oral surgeon, was a member of the Lions Club. He served on our municipality's planning commission. I grew up with it. It was part of what I did my entire life. My first volunteer activity, I was a hospital candy striper at the age of 13. And I can honestly say I've been a volunteer in some way, in some fashion, for some organization for my entire life. So it's really part of who I am, and it's part of my relationship to the community around me.
0: Well, Lynn, thank you for your service on behalf of the community at large. It's the Women in Wealth Show from Annex Wealth Management. This is Deanne Phillips. I'm sitting with Lynn Streeter. Lynn, I'd like to talk about a very important project you are working on currently. You are co-chair for the Rotary in helping make this massive project, the Rotary All-User Playground, come into that vision, come into reality. So let's talk about designing a park where everyone belongs. And I think this project's so much bigger than replacing playground equipment. It's creating one. You're starting here in southeastern Wisconsin's largest all-user playgrounds. But many people hear that word inclusive playground. They don't really understand what that means. How is it different from a traditional playground?
4: Well, probably one of the most important things to understand is foundationally, play is critical to human development. It's how we develop our motor skills. It's how we accomplish our sensory integration, cognitive development, problem solving, and social interaction. But not all of us have strengths in all of those areas. Some of us have disabilities that are physical. Others may be intellectual. We have challenges in terms of social isolation or mental health. An all-user playground says, we will design a space where everyone of every age and every ability can come together, can play, and can belong. And it's important to understand that play is fundamental to us at every age.
0: All right, I really love this. Let's break this down even further, because it's beyond what we think of as accessibility, because most people then think, oh, a wheelchair ramp, or this project's so much broader. talk about sensory play, quiet spaces, multi-generational design. And you've shared with me about making parents and grandparents participants rather than spectators. Talk a little bit about how that design integrates all this.
4: So there's certain things that we understand to be true right now. We understand that in our country, one out of 31 children have autism spectrum disorder. Mm. That number is growing every year for both children and adults. We understand that only a little bit more than 20% of children meet the recommended amount of daily physical activity they need. We know that mental health issues and socialization issues are affecting a large part of our population. And we know that 40% of grandparents are providing childcare in this country.
0: Wow.
4: So how do we create a space where all of these people can come together, where they can develop their physical skills, where they can have communication boards to help them if they're nonverbal, where there are boards where they can use sign language if they need to, where somebody in a wheelchair can swing on a swing right next to somebody else who might be a grandparent or another family member. How can people play together of all ages? Not play separately, not just play independently, not just watch someone play. How can they learn to play together and explore their bodies in space?
0: How do you feel personally an inclusive playground changes a community?
4: I think what it does is it brings people together. It creates a place of belonging where everybody in a community can come, no matter what their age or what their ability, and they can play together. Brothers and sisters, classmates, family members, neighbors, our youngest citizens and our oldest citizens. It brings us together in a way that not only is inclusive, but it's multi-generational.
0: And what is the goal date that everything will be completed?
4: So let me tell you where we are now. The playground is a $4.5 million project. It is a 1.25-acre playground in Rotary's 90-acre park. We have had what we call the quiet phase of our campaign for the last year, and in that phase, we have successfully raised $3 million. With $3 million pledged and all of the approvals that we need, we're now moving into the community phase. Here's what that means. It means that the community will now close the gap so that this playground becomes a gift from our community to our community. So how do people participate? Everyone has a part in this. We get together with our neighbors. We tell them about the project. We talk about what it means to be inclusive. We talk with pride about what it means to be an inclusive community where everyone is welcome. We certainly are continuing to fundraise. There are naming opportunities. We have a very robust website, and on there you'll see that there are naming opportunities. There are opportunities to get together with your friends, whether they're your neighbors, whether they're the people you play pickleball with, whether you're the folks you golf with or play bridge with, and talk about this and ask about how you, as part of the community, can help.
0: And quickly, where can people go online to learn more?
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0: Thank you so much, Lynn Streeter. Thank you for everything you're doing for the community at large. It's the Women in Wealth Show from Annex Wealth Management on 92.5 Fox News.
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2: 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There are some webinars that you might want to know about coming up. A Instant Insight, Jobs and the Economic Outlook. 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Hey, Brian.
7: Hey, it's great to be here.
2: So what are we keeping our eye on with those jobs numbers?
7: Yeah, I think that the key thing is we have seen some signs of a little bit of slowing of job creation since the beginning of this year. And that's kind of to be expected. We were going at a very rapid pace of job creation. Seems like it's coasting to a more sustainable level. And obviously what we're interested in, instead of coasting, do you suddenly do, what do they call it, a break check, right? Or if it gets a little bit more abrupt.
2: If somebody's too close to you.
7: That's right.
2: Yeah, you're not supposed to do that.
7: Never,
2: though.
7: Ever do that. That's illegal.
2: That's right. And Deanne Phillips, the Managing Director of Client and Community Engagement.
0: Thanks, Joe. Hey, Brian, knock, knock.
7: Who's there?
0: Your portfolio, and it has some questions. So one of those questions we hear all the time is, hey, how much international investing should I really do? Now, I think this is a great question because when many people think about investing, their brain immediately goes to companies like Apple, NVIDIA, Microsoft, but there are thousands of companies around the world beyond our borders.
7: There really are. When we look at the investment universe around the globe, there are probably, I would say, 10,500-ish stocks and companies that you can invest in. In the United States, you have about 4,000. So, you know, if you just think about those sheer numbers, there's a lot of other companies outside of the U.S. The U.S. is home to most of the biggest companies, but there are tons of companies outside of the U.S. that it might pay to take a look at.
0: So, you know, okay, when we think of a company like Apple, for example, they're known globally and all over. So how do you really know what's international and what's not? Are we looking at companies whose headquarters are stated outside of the U.S.?
7: Oh, that is such a great question because people have different definitions when you talk about international investing. Some people will look at it as far as it could be a company that is has its headquarters here in the United States, but it might get a lot of its revenue outside of the U.S. So Apple is a fantastic example.
0: Okay.
7: They have their headquarters, Cupertino, out in California. But I don't think most people knew this. Only 36 to 37% of their revenues come from U.S. sales. The rest come from outside of the United States. The second largest would be China for them. Even if you think about something as American as Coca-Cola, right down in Atlanta, Georgia, about 40% of their revenue comes from the United States. 60% comes from outside of the U.S. So they're headquartered here, but they already have some international exposure from their revenue. But then you can contrast that to other companies that are headquartered outside of the United States, but they do a lot of sales here in the U.S. Think about your Toyotas, your Nissans, a lot of those car companies, Volkswagen. They clearly are non-U.S. in the sense of where their headquarters are, but quite domestic in terms of some of their economic exposure with their revenues.
0: So when we're looking at this, I'm thinking about the companies you're mentioning. Are they in the S&P 500 or are they not?
7: Perfect, because the S&P 500, their requirement is that it needs to be a U.S.-based company. So it's defined based upon their headquarters.
0: Good.
7: Not necessarily about where are their operations, where are their revenues from. Another way to look at international investing is about where do their stocks trade. trade, because there are these things called global depository receipts and American depository receipts.
0: Now, this is where it gets confusing it from a taxation point of view, too, right?
7: Oh, my gosh,
0: you have to follow the money.
7: Yes, it does. There are a number of foreign firms, so their headquarters are outside of the United States, but they might list their shares to be traded in the United States. Most famous example, just because it's the most recent, is a South Korean memory chip company called SK Hynix. They have been in South Korea. They're one of the largest South Korean firms out there. Just recently, within the last couple of weeks, they decided to raise a little bit more money that they were going to list American depository receipts. So it's basically trading of those Korean shares. They're bundled together, packaged, and traded in the United States. So it's U.S. listed, but it's a foreign firm.
0: So they're traded in U.S. dollars? Then?
7: They are. So
0: okay.
7: When they trade on the U.S. exchange, they trade in U.S. dollars. Otherwise, if they trade over in Korea, it's traded in the Korean won.
0: So the non-ADR, then, that's when you get on your taxes that foreign tax credit, maybe on your taxes that can flow through.
7: You could.
0: Or you have to file. There could be other tax forms that you're dealing with if you're getting dividends from foreign countries, right?
7: And also, this is another one of the fun complications, is that let's say that you had an account that somehow you were able to trade stocks over in Europe, let's say in France.
0: Okay.
7: You are a US-based individual, but you're trading over there in the euro because that's the currency they use.
0: On their exchange. Okay.
7: Dividends they paid, there might be withholding taxes.
0: Right.
7: You might get dividends, but there's withholding taxes where maybe then when you're filing your US taxes, you can claim saying that, well, I already paid this to the foreign firm or the foreign country, and so maybe you can get a credit. So when you try to invest internationally, there can be lots of taxation complications, the currency complications, and that's one of the reasons why a lot of individuals, when they think about investing internationally, they might prefer to do it through a mutual fund or an exchange-traded fund because they kind of take care of a lot of that paperwork and complexity for you.
0: Okay. Now, I like this. Real briefly to conclude, from a diversification and investment point of view, then some people might be thinking the U.S. is doing so great.
7: Sure.
0: I've got revenue being produced from Pepsi abroad and it's here. Why have international at all?
7: That is a valid statement. And in fact, Jack Bogle so he founded Vanguard. Then you also have Warren Buffett. They were always like, I can get my international exposure through U.S. firms that are doing business internationally. But then there are others who look at, when you look at the value of all securities in the world, about 60 to 65% are in the U.S. and the rest is outside. So why limit yourself? Especially since you can have it where long periods of time, those foreign firms might actually outperform. I think back to 2004 to 2008, think back to the 1970s, parts of the 1980s, you can have long periods of time in which the U.S. markets are actually underperforming those non-U.S. markets. So it's really about diversification, I think.
0: Dr. Brian Jacobson, our chief economic strategist, thank you for breaking that down for us today on the Women in Wealth Show.
7: My pleasure.
2: 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Couples in Retirement, that's going to be an interesting one, Deanne.
0: It is. So we used to give retirement as a workshop for everyone because that's kind of everyone's eye on the prize, right? How they reinvent themselves. And then we really realized that the focus of a single person heading into that can be very different than couples heading into it, and the challenges can be unique to each. So we separated those out, and Couples in Retirement is really about, I love it when people bring their significant other or the person that they're spending time with to this workshop, because we will ask questions like, okay, first off, what's your date? Or what's your season? And sometimes people are like, well, I want to retire with you. Let's figure it out together. And sometimes, Mary Lou, people have what we call a discordant retirement, where one person's going to dip their toe in the water first.
1: I certainly see that with individuals where you've got Sometimes it might be whoever's most frustrated with their job, right? They're the one that wants to go first.
0: Yeah.
1: Sometimes I find a lot of times it might be the female in the couple relationship that is dipping their toe first into retirement. They've kind of got an idea of what they want to do in their next chapter. It's an important conversation for couples to have together because you do want to share that time together. So they need to have a conversation about what's that going to look like? What's that going to look like for me? What's that going to look like for you? What are the things we're going to do together? What are the things we might do separately? And how are my choices impacting yours and vice versa?
0: And how much personal time do you need? Because I'm just going to say this. Unfortunately, the divorce rate after COVID ticked up substantially, and family law attorneys were seeing this too. And a lot of times because COVID was a bit of a pre-retirement check, pulse check, right? On how am I going to get through this in close quarters with another person? How much alone time do I really need? There are books that came out of that, How to Survive Your Husband's Retirement. It's really funny. But they came out of necessity because a lot of times people have their own schedules, and until they're thrown into that together, they haven't had a lot of alone time too, maybe since the beginning of their marriage before they had families.
1: But that might even be a topic of conversation just in itself.
0: Definitely.
1: Like, hey, we've gone all this time with our individual experiences outside of the household. It doesn't have to change just because we're in retirement. You still have your hobbies and things you like to do. I still have my hobbies and things that we like to do. And then things that we want to be able to do together. And just how do we incorporate that now that we have 24/7 of time as opposed to 3 hours a day after the end of a workday or something like that?
0: So one thing I like to ask is, picture yourself at an average Tuesday. When do you wake up? What does your day look like? Mm-hmm. So don't think about the exciting things you're looking for, vacationing together and all that. Yeah, sure, that'll happen. Mm-hmm. Think about just my typical day. Well, you know what? Tuesday's the day I sleep in, so there will be no alarm. Be very specific with it with each other. What do you picture then? Broaden it out. How many vacations? What does vacationing look like? Yes, we both love warm weather, but Arizona is very different from Florida. Let's envision this a little bit. So this workshop really drills down into what are some of the things beyond the financials that I should be thinking about?
1: Yeah, even now I just talked to somebody and you've got spouses, they've got two pieces of property in different states. Mm. And you might have one spouse wants to spend more time in one state than the other. And
0: right.
1: So then how are they navigating that together? So yeah, you come across all different kinds of things.
0: We will definitely work the math for you and show it in the plan, but it's these softer questions, I think, that really matter sometimes.
2: 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These are things you can help on a daily basis.
0: You bet.
2: 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Senior Wealth Manager Mary Lou Davido, thank you for being on the show again this week.
1: Thanks, Joe.
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9: Thank you for having me.
0: You bet. I think one of the biggest emotional and practical challenges many people face later in life is downsizing. I think people think, it's just moving to a smaller place. But in reality, I think we get stopped in our tracks by all of our stuff we've accumulated. It becomes emotional.
9: It is very emotional. You have to be part psychologist to even do this.
0: Yeah.
9: Because I did a lot with that company, but the important thing in moving or downsizing is I would sit on the floor with someone and, do you really need that? What does that mean to you? Letting them talk about it, why they think they needed this. Do you need this too? No, I don't need that so much. But I had to take the time. People can't just let go of stuff.
0: But there's a story behind a lot of our stuff.
9: Yeah, there's a story behind it all. Mm-hmm. And if I let them tell the story, it was like, okay, somebody's listening. And
0: is sometimes telling that story enough to someone who's really engaged in listening for them to let that object go?
9: Right.
0: And sometimes they realize in telling the story, well, this is really meaningful and such a part of my life, I do need to keep it.
9: Exactly.
0: Are there any kind of rules of thumb? Is there a room you start with? Do you start with the most important objects? How do you get going?
9: I first have to go. Realtors were the ones that were recommending me all over the place. So
0: sure.
9: I had to take a tour of whatever the house is. And I went from small houses that maybe people were hoarders to mansions.
0: Sure.
9: Mansions where they had two kitchens and stuff like that.
0: And might still be hoarders.
9: And my idea was to get these people into their new home with the least amount of stress as possible. Because moving is stressful.
0: Yes.
9: And so I hired women probably around 2012 or 13.
0: Okay.
9: I hired women at $25 an hour. Mm. I let them work around their kids' schedule.
0: Okay.
9: Now, just like in manufacturing, I made a process for every single thing. So, like McDonald's, know how to make the burgers. I had a written process. And sometimes they would tease me, Peggy, we got to do it your way. Yes, it's because when you leave to get your child, the next woman is going to do it exactly the same way. So the customer is going to see it all looks the same.
0: A seamless experience.
9: Seamless, yes.
0: Good.
9: And kitchen is the big deal with everybody. So I started in the kitchen.
0: Okay.
9: And then I knew who was really good at closets and stuff and did the closets and bathrooms and
0: I
9: stuff.
0: Have to laugh at that because I'm not a chef or cook at all. I would it's my living room is where I collect the stuff from the people who've given me things. I feel like I'm the caretaker of my mother, my grandmother, my aunt, my godmother. And I remember my mother, when I had to downsize her books, which were very important to her, she slumped over and said, "You're giving away my life." And it became what I kept for her, it became like an albatross. How do we let go of feeling like we're the caretaker of all our ancestor stuff? I mean, in telling the story, is there a release in that? What about taking photographs? What about figuring out a way that you don't have to hold on to the actual item?
9: I would have people separate things in boxes.
0: Sure.
9: For photographs and stuff.
0: Oh,
9: if it was an album or loose photographs and stuff. And if they had kids, okay, this goes to this kid, this goes to that kid. This box you keep for yourself. So they were downsizing it without knowing they were downsizing it.
0: Oh, I like that. I like that. Now, with the photographs, it would just be the older I get, I'd forget who's in it. Then it becomes less interesting and it doesn't matter. But to that point, I think sometimes, for me at least, keeping an object is around memory and my fear of forgetting.
9: Yes.
0: And so that object kind of triggers me. So if I could do a video of it. I went back to when I did, and my mother passed a while ago, but when we did move her the last time, I did a video of the things we were letting go. And now I came across that video recently, and I realized how silly it was that I felt like, for a moment, regret in letting it all go. It was nothing I really needed. The memory of my mother prevails. What's some of the biggest mistakes you would see in people who wanted to downsize?
9: Keeping more things than they really needed.
0: Yeah.
9: And insisting on it. And then it would be put in a box in the basement. And I would say, I'm moving a box from the last house you had.
0: Oh, right.
9: And now you're moving another one into the basement.
0: I think that's very, very true. If you have to move from one house to the other, the box maybe, and you don't even know what's in it, maybe that box needs to go. And you wouldn't even know.
9: Same thing with clothes for women.
0: Oh, sure. Clothes are what I start with when I try to downsize. But, you know, I think I'm from a generation, too, where I think a little needle and thread, I could fix this. I'll wear it again. No, I won't.
9: No.
0: And there are no cobblers really anymore. So that heel that's broken, just get rid of it. Right.
9: Yep.
0: Is it exactly. Sometimes easier to grab a friend and say, help me get rid of this stuff? To get rid of it when I'm out of the house for me?
9: I don't know.
0: Well, thank you for your insights. And perhaps maybe downsizing isn't really necessarily about having less, but it's creating space for simplicity.
9: Yes, exactly.
0: And opportunity in our lives.
9: Mm-hmm.
0: Peggy Ann, owner of Life Moves, thank you so much for being on our show today.
9: Well, thank you for having me.
2: 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Have a great weekend. 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
12: Watching and waiting, I'm Paul Stevens, Fox News. A big attack on Iran could be imminent, including a land blockade.
13: The British Telegraph newspaper is reporting a land blockade is under consideration by President Trump and Israeli Prime Minister Benjamin Netanyahu to increase economic pressure on the regime after months of attacks have failed to bring them to their knees. The article suggesting the plan could require the U.S. and Israel to petition Iran's neighbors to restrict or close border crossings, which would limit exports and imports to the country. Iran shares borders with seven different countries, including Iraq, Pakistan, and Turkey, which all maintain economic and political cooperation with Tehran.
12: And that's Fox's Anita Vogel. President Trump also says he's starting to, quote-unquote, lose faith in the prospect of getting a deal with Iran, accusing Tehran of lying about its negotiations with the U.S. The president, meantime, not buying that Iranian hackers are behind the cyber attack on Minnesota's water system. Meantime, several other states are also reporting some strange activity as well.
14: The FBI says water and wastewater utility companies in seven states have now reported malicious cyber attack incidents since Monday. Investigators immediately suspected Iran, but not the president.
15: They blame it on Iran. I don't think so. I think I blame it on Minnesota because they're grossly incompetent. There was a cyber attack of 30 water plants, and I would blame it on Minnesota. They like to say, oh, it's Iran. Iran should be so lucky. Iran's got bigger problems than worrying about Minnesota.
14: The first evidence of trouble surfaced in Minnesota. The mayor of Brahm says on Monday the water plant operator realized the tower was calling for water, but the well was not cooperating.
12: And that's Fox's Mike Tobin. Experts, though, who think it's Iran are saying the regime is looking for a weak point in the U.S. America is listening to Fox News.
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0: This is the Park Shore Coin, Jewelry and Auctions Hour with your host, Scott Heiligman, on 92.5 Fox News. Today, we will discuss the very latest in coins, jewelry, and the collectibles market and tell you what you need to know to be a successful collector. 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
1: Good morning, Southwest Florida. 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We simply make you an offer right there on the spot. We make you a very strong offer, and you will most undoubtedly net more money, specifically when it comes to silver and gold and jewelry, than you would if you had to pay, you know, the commissions, the fees, and all that other jazz that comes along with a little bit of an auction. You know, we're a little bit of a hybrid. Now, we do live streams on whatnot.com. It's a live stream where we, you know, sell a vast array of items. So check us out at parkshorecoin.com if you want to, you know, tune in. And if you're new to metals and you don't really know a whole lot about them, they are getting very popular. That much I do know. The store, customers, people I talk to, just in the general public, it is a hot topic. Precious metals are. Why? Because it's tangible. It's something you can have in your hand. It's a stored value that goes back several thousands of years. Okay. A lot of times this new generation, they like cryptocurrencies a little bit less, I would say, tangible. Many more moving parts, I would say. Can't do a whole lot of cryptocurrency if there's no internet, no power, things of that nature, where the world goes on when you have silver and gold. The economy goes on when you have silver and gold. It's a great way of bartering. It's a great way to, you know, put away money for savings. And it, you know, over time, it's gone up. Now, this year, it's gone up tremendously. All metals across the board. Now, that being said, first of the month, can you believe it? We're already starting off August here. Seems like summer just started. Seems like season just ended. But here we are looking down the back nine. And wow, golly, four more months and we're already back to the third quarter. It's crazy. It really is. But nonetheless, we're here. We're back again. And this is the fourth year we've been doing this show. Now, a lot of times people say, well, I haven't heard your show before. We were on the 6 o'clock hour. So welcome. Anybody who has not heard our show, what our object is to do, of course, is to promote our little store up here in Naples, where we specialize in buying, selling, and trading precious metals. So if you have silver coins, gold coins, platinum took a nice, nice uptick this week, up to $1,655. It was really down in the dumps just a few months ago. Now, every metal has had its fair share of corrections over the last 3 months. Silver still very strong, $57.69 going into the weekend. Well, what does that mean for you? Well, if you moseyed on in here to Park Shore Coin this weekend, whether you're looking to buy or sell, there is what's known as a buy and a sell sheet, a bid and a sell sheet. If you want to sell us silver, depends on what the item is. Like if you bring in a 100-ounce bar, it's going to be closer to $5,300, about $4.70 back of the spot price. Still very, very doable, very, very fair. It's a little bit more than actual nationwide wholesale dealers are paying at the current moment. And gold, great customer came in the other day, absolutely tickled to death that we paid him 98% on his gold. You know, he had gold buffaloes, had a handful of them. 98% of the meat on the bone. It's nothing to sneeze at. Well, what does that mean today? Well, spot price is $4,043. You're going to walk out of here with about $3,960 if you have gold buffaloes. Now, it's a little bit further back on sovereign minted gold. Well, what's sovereign minted gold, Scott? I'm new to this precious metal stuff. Well, for the most part, there's two types of bullion. Bullion is silver, gold, platinum, and palladium. But there's what's known as private mints. Engelhard comes to mind. Asahi comes to mind. Norfed comes to mind. Johnson Matthey comes to mind. Sunshine Mint comes to mind. There's a vast array of private mints bullion, houses, whatever you want to call it, refiners that put out their own product. They put out their own 1 ounce gold bars. They'll even make their 1 ounce gold coins. They'll make their 1 ounce or silver coins. They'll make silver bars. They'll make 10 ounce bars. They'll make 100 ounce bars. And believe it or not, all the way up to 1,000. That's right. 1,000 ounce bars are out there for the taking. They are out there on the market. Now we get one of those in maybe once a year. Not the most popular of item. Hard to store, very, very heavy, but nonetheless, that's what private minted is. Now, there's also sovereign minted. Now, the United States Mint, the Royal Canadian Mint, the South Africa Mint, the Mexico Bank of Mexico Mint, you have the Austria Mint, you have the Perth Mint in Australia, you have the Royal Mint, and they are in the UK. So there's a vast array. Chinese Mint also, they put out the gold and silver panda. Now, the only stark difference between the two, aside from one is made by a government and backed by a government, they'll actually have a dollar denomination on them. Now, the dollar denominations are pretty weak. They're pretty inconsequential. For instance, the United States Gold Buffalo, which I just mentioned earlier today, that's why it's so important to trust the dealer who you're dealing with. Because if you bring it to an unscrupulous person, not so much a brick and mortar shop, but you get those hotel buyers, you got people on Facebook, you got people on Craigslist, they're always trying to get those metals out of your hands for just as least as they possibly can. Where our object is, as a small business, put as much money back into the customer's pocket when they're selling. And then when they're buying, get them as close to spot price as humanly possible when they're buying. That is the object of the game. That being said, the United States Gold Eagle, these are the two primary, not even the two primary. These are the two, well, yeah, the primary, because they do make out quarter ounce gold, 0.24 gold. You know, commemorative gold, the U.S. Mint does. The dollar denomination on their 1 ounce gold, it's only $50. That's why it's so integral. If you have a collection and you're just looking to pass it down to a relative or maybe give it to your wife or her to handle it when we all move into the next world, it's usually advantageous for one, you know, come on in. Meet Scott at Park Shore Coin. Meet Todd at Park Shore Coin. Come on in here. See what it's like. Build a relationship and say, honey, if anything happens to me, come on in here. They'll take care of you. I know the gold piece says $50 on it, but you walked it in right now. You're going to get $3,840 for that gold piece. That's right. $3,940 for that $50 gold piece. And that is the old trick that they pull out there. You know, if you don't know what you have, if your grandkids don't know what you have, I've had several times customers come in. I don't even know if this is real gold, Scott. Would you mind checking it out for me? Well, of course, I'd be happy to check it out. But why don't you think, well, it just says $50 on it. I've never seen it. It looks like a coin. Who knows? You know, they make the $1 gold coin that doesn't look, you know, it looks like gold as well. The Sacagawea, the presidential dollar, you know, they make the Ike dollar in silver, non-silver, looks like silver. A lot of people think it's a silver coin, but it's just very, very confusing if you're not in the know in it. So that's why we are here to educate you every single week. And if you're missing today's show and you missed the earlier part, we are also on Sundays tomorrow at 8 a.m. on Fox Sports. But yeah, that's very important. You have somebody that's in your corner who is actually looking out for the best interest. And hey, if you don't believe me, you can check out our Google reviews. You can check us out on Facebook. You know, even maybe one of your friends has been in here before and would recommend that you come in, because we will. We always are looking out for the customer, because that's how you build a small business, right? The object was, like I mentioned a few moments ago, when a customer's buying, get them as close to that spot price as humanly possible as you can. Now, it's much more easily done with our inventory in stock. So if you came in today, we are now open this Saturday, the 1st of August, first of the month, from 11 o'clock to 2 o'clock. We have quite a bit of gold for sale, quite a bit of silver for sale, and everything, and I mean everything that we have in stock, everything that you see out there on the corner today, spot price or less than spot price? Well, what would be less than spot price? Well, we have a 100-ounce silver bar I could sell you for $5,700. That's 69 cents under spot price. You really can't go wrong buying silver or gold at the spot price or even below it. Now, of course, it is subject to what we do have in stock, because if I have to order it in from the wholesale distribution network, they're going to charge a little bit of a premium on it. Nothing too crazy, but you'll pay an extra 2-4% than you would if you walked it in and saw what we had in stock today. Now, we do have quite a bit of what are known as $20 gold eagles. They're double eagles and $20 Liberty head dollars. These are 0.96 ounces of pure gold. So how you figure that out is you take today's spot price, which is $4,043, and you multiply that times 0.96, gets you a calculation of approximately $3,880. That's what we mean by you're paying the spot price. Just whatever that number is on the chart, that's what you're paying for it. There's no premium. The premium is the amount over the spot price that you would pay. Now, for instance, if I were to order these

$1 something right around there, where then the customer, we do have to keep the lights on. We do have to pay for that marketing budget. We do have to pay for our worker bees here. And in order to do that, you have to make a profit on those coins that you're buying from the wholesalers. And it's just going to be a little bit more expensive. Not a ton, but a little bit. That's why take what we do have in stock. You can always trade back. You know, that's very common. People do that all the time. They'll come in and they'll say, oh, you know, I really wanted a maple leaf, but you had a Cougarand in. Well, Johnny, I have news for you. You bring that Cougarand in 3 weeks from now, when I have a maple leaf in stock, you can just swap it out. There's no fee. I'm not going to charge you $1. Now, there would be an upcharge if it was like a gold buffalo or a gold eagle, something of that nature. Now, it's only a couple percentage points, you know, an $80 bill, a $100 bill. Like if you wanted to swap out a Cougarand or a Britannia or like a gold kangaroo, things of that nature for a gold buffalo. A lot of people just prefer having U.S. coins. Some people, it makes no difference. They simply want the gold. And that's kind of the position I take. Just important to have the gold. And it is what it is. An ounce of gold is an ounce of gold. Now, gold, for the most part, is treated pretty equally. Silver, on the other hand, as we've learned during these last 2 years, premiums are all over the board depending on which item you're looking to get. Like, for instance, if you wanted to get like silver quarters, silver dimes, great for barterability, great to just put silver away. Great low price points, right? You want to spend $10. You want to slowly start getting some silver into your repertoire. Maybe you want to get your grandkids into collecting silver, collecting gold. We have products that are $4. And as a matter of fact, a war nickel, which are 1942, Philadelphia minted only in 42. So do make sure it says P on it. All the way up to 1945, they contained about $2.50, $3 worth of silver. So, you know, nothing to sneeze at for a nickel, right? Anytime you can turn a nickel into $3, that's why grandma and grandpa, maybe even great grandma and grandpa, held on to these items because they knew over time silver and gold will go up. It's just always been the case, and this year it's gone absolutely bananas. It's gone parabolic, as some may call it, up, down, all around, but we have seen some stability. That being said, with today's spot price at $57.69, you can get our 10-ounce bars. We have 1-ounce bars. We have 100-ounce bars. We have kilo bars. Well, what's a kilo bar? Well, kilo, 1,000 grams, equates to 32.15 ounces. You can also figure that out. There's 31.1 grams per troy ounce. So those are all the little calculations. We do have, you know, information regarding that at parkshorecoin.com. Otherwise, what we always prefer, just come on in here, meet Scott, meet the team here. We'll be happy to assist you, get a good feel for it. We're located off of Immokalee Road and Interstate 75. No appointment necessary. We are here 6 days a week for one reason and one reason only. It is to alleviate any potential lines and to prevent from having to do it by appointment. Nobody wants to do it by appointment. Just come on in whenever you want. We're like a deli, I like to say. When people call, they say, hey, Scott, do any appointment? Hey, we're just like a deli. You looking for some turkey, some shaved turkey? Do you call ahead and say, Publix, do I need an appointment to come pick up some turkey and some provolone cheese and maybe even some cheese curds? Oh, no. We have several counters here that we can help you at, which we do, and we can move through it rather quickly. I'm pretty good. We've been doing this now as a brick and mortar shop for 6 years. So a lot of times customers come in, they have a box full of stuff, and they're absolutely flabbergasted by quickly and efficiently, mind you, we get through the stuff. And yes, they are always pleasantly surprised by what they end up getting. For the most part, sometimes when people have no idea what they have, expectations are here, they look at appraisals on their jewelry, gets a little bit more difficult in expectations when it pertains to that. Like I said, appraisals when it comes to jewelry, we pay very well on jewelry. Like you come in this weekend, we're paying $63 a gram for 14 karat gold, right? What's that, about 15% back of what the actual gold price is? Now, at one point, we were actually a little bit higher, but why we cannot do that anymore is because of the volatility. Now, 15% back is nothing
too crazy. Very fair. Most outfits, most jewelry stores, mind you, are only going to give you 50% of the gold value. And then what they do is they say, well, you know what? If you want store credit, we'll give you 85%. We'll give you 90% of the actual gold price. But here's the caveat. That $2,000 item you're purchasing from the jewelry store, it's really only

0: were $700. So they're kind of finessing it in there with the margins. Jewelry stores, very, very high margins on jewelry. And yes, if you wanted to come in and buy some jewelry from us, we are now getting things a little bit more acclimated, ordering, display things of that nature, have to staff it. It was a one-man show for a long time where I just wanted to buy things of that nature. Selling the actual jewelry, it's so time-consuming, right? Sometimes you'll spend 30 minutes, 45 minutes standing over at the jewelry counter, and then they're just kind of looking. You know what I mean? We're bullion. We have all the bullion you could ever possibly want over there in display. It doesn't take very long. Just like I do on this radio show, I explain to you, you know, the different, oh, here's a gold bar. Here's a gold ounce. Here's a silver bar. Here's a silver coin, silver shot. All these different things are all right there, right in front of your eyes. But as I mentioned, we buy jewelry, we buy it in large amounts. And yes, we do resell it. I'm not hoarding it. We do need to remain liquid and resell that stuff. But refineries pay just as much for that gold and that jewelry, and a lot of times even the diamonds, as a customer would when they come in. Because like I mentioned, for jewelry, we're just going to basically charge you for the most part what the gold price is. So how would we do that? Well, let's say gold, for instance, today is $4,040. First thing first is, let's just say it's 14 karat gold. So if it's 14 karat gold, that means it's 58.5%. So you would type in your calculator $4,040, and then you would multiply that by 0.585. And that would get you a number right around 2350, 2360. And then here's the kicker. You need to divide that by 31.1, and that will get you into the grams, how much it is per gram. And then we just march it right on over to our scale. And then I say, okay, Julie, beautiful chain you have on. It's 10 grams. The gold weight right now is $76 per gram. That's what it melts at. Now, believe me, if you go to a jewelry store, now they'll say, well, it's brand new. Well, I have news for you. By the time we run it through our jewelry cleaning, spritz it up, do all that good stuff to it, you know, gold was dug up through the ground. It makes no sense that you have to buy it brand new. The old adage I've been saying for decades and decades, why buy new when used will do? It is absolutely the case when it comes to jewelry. Cars too. Why not get a car that has 4,000 miles on it? You'll save 25% off from the actual price. Little things like that. The better you are at buying it at the right price, much, much more advantageous when it comes to, you know, sell it. When you want to cash out to buy a new piece, when you buy some new jewelry, you a lot of times sell your old jewelry. But if you buy it correctly, you'll be making out okay. Why? Because gold goes up. It's going to continue to go up over time. Sure, there'll be some short-term volatility. There always has been, always will be. More so in silver than there is in gold, but that's that. So we would march on that necklace right on over to the scale, and it would be 10 grams. So I would say, all right, Julie, you got 10 grams of gold, and right now 14 carats at $76 per gram right on the nose. And then, of course, we have to add sales tax, 6% sales tax, but that's it. You go to a jewelry store, you're paying 40% probably over the gold price minimum. A lot of places is double. Back in the 90s and the 2000s, it was 5, 10x. Very common. I see the receipts today. Customers are bringing in their old Omega chains, their old rings, things of that nature. And we can go back. I can look at the date. Okay, 1992, July, gold was this price. This is how much it was a gram. Now, when I was working at the shop in high school and college, it was a pawn shop. But we did sell a lot of jewelry, and we bought a lot of jewelry. 14 karat gold I sold $10 a gram. Okay. That's what it was, $10 a gram. Now today it's $76 a gram. We'll pay you $63 a gram. So that's right. We're only making $12 per gram on the transaction. And, you know, that's 10, 15%, something right along there. But here's the caveat. Gold dropped that much over the last month, right? Gold actually dropped 30% over the last 6 months or so, right? All-time high, 5,400, went back down below under 4,000. And here we are sitting at a very respectable price, 4,043. So many people think that the roof is falling in. on both gold and silver. But I say, hey, Park Shore Coin opened these doors in 2020. Silver was right at about $15 an ounce. Gold was at about, same thing, $1,600 an ounce. It kind of tracked it. You just added a couple zeros to it. So, like I said, if we don't have it in stock, we don't have a ton of jewelry out on display, but we do absolutely buy it. So you can always put your name down. You can send us an email at scott@parkshorecoin.com. That's scott@parkshorecoin.com. And you can say, hey, Scott, I'm looking for a Figaro chain, or even send me pictures of like a specific ring that you say, hey, Scott, anything that looks similar to this, you know, keep your eye out. Wedding bands. Great place to buy a men's wedding band. Those are not cheap at a jewelry store. And after you get it all cleaned up, it's going to look brand new regardless. So you'll save quite a bit of money, probably, 50% over like a suggested retail price of a retail jewelry. That's just how it is. So that is what we do here at Park Shore Coin. We are located off of Immokalee Road and Interstate 75. It's in what's known as the Strand Development. Some of our friendly neighbors are McDonald's. We had a Bank of America. That is always a real pat on my back, because Bank of America and Wells Fargo both failed to succeed in this area. It is very tucked away. It's very private, hard to find, but it's a great area. We love it here. Literally, balcony in our back, which is ours, overlooks Interstate 75. It's literally right there. So you get off on Interstate 75 on the Immokalee Road, you head west, you'll see the building right there on the right-hand side. You really can't miss it. It's a two-story affair known as the Napoli Center. And we have a Fifth Third Bank next to us. We have a Publix, a Subway across the street. But like I said, the Wells Fargo's gone. The Bank of America's gone. They just weren't able to make it because, like I say, it's a little bit hidden away. But we are a nice little hidden gem for sure. If you're looking to buy, sell, or trade, you know, gold, silver, and we'll also do anything really of value, right? If you have sports cards, I'll absolutely buy sports cards, but they need to be Hall of Famers or All Stars, typically from the 70s, 60s, 50s, 40s, and back. But we have bought a handful of sports cards that are modern, that are worth a bunch. There's a bunch of cards that are worth thousands of dollars, and they're just modern 2025 cards. Why? Because modern sports cards is more like playing the lottery. What they do is they mass produce all the cards, all the players. They make just tons of them, oodles and oodles of them, but they'll make like one of 20, right? So they'll have either it autographed or like a piece of the jersey or some really cool design. Some will be one of one. So the entire set that comes out that year, they'll only have one card of that specific player, that specific make and model. And some of those cards are, you know, thousands of dollars. And of course, just like anything, condition. It is so important. Now, it's not as important with gold bullion. You know, if you scruffed up your gold eagle, I'm not going to punish you for it. An ounce of gold's an ounce of gold. But like on Morgan dollars, or specifically like if you have Barber half dollars, if you don't know what Barber half dollars are, they stopped making them in 1915 when they transitioned over, no pun intended, to the walking Liberty half dollar. Now, these still have the exact same silver content. Approximately 0.33 ounces of pure silver are in these. Now, $1 worth, so two half dollars, has 0.715. So there's about 0.36 ounces in one. But in these Barber half dollars, if you have one, what's considered about uncirculated condition, and we can get into conditions maybe in the second half of the show, as Ian is already tracking us down, saying first half is already in the books. Condition on those, like a Barber half dollar, $300 for the most common one, most common date, most made date, $300 if it's just in mint state condition. Mint state means 60 or higher. If it's not graded, that's just going to be up to our discretion. But if it's looking like it just came out of the box, just came out of the bag, pardon me, these all came in coin bags from the bank, they're worth a fortune. Now, if they're worn out, they're beat up, they look like they've, you know, they are 110 years old, and they look like they're 110 years old, they're worth about $16, $17 each. So it's a pretty stark difference just for a common half dollar, $16 v. $350. But that's why this industry can be very confusing, very daunting if you're new to it. So paramount. You have a dealer you can trust who always has your best interests in mind. And that's just how I've always done business. I knew that would be the winning recipe. There's no need to hit home runs, just hit singles, maybe even bunt your way on, maybe even take a walk, but always do about good by the customer. The customer will take care of you. You take care of the customer and vice versa. You take care of us, we'll take care of you. We're always going to be fair to you. Come in trying to sell me fake coins, I'm not going to be so happy. It is what it is. There's a lot of them out there these days because prices have gotten so expensive. Other countries send them in here to cause havoc. Sometimes customers buy them unwillingly or unwittingly. They don't know they're buying a fake coin. That's how good the fake ones are nowadays. But nonetheless, that's what we deal in. We'll be open from 11 o'clock till 2, and we will be back right after these messages for the second half of the show. Thanks again for listening. This is the Park Shore Coin Show, parkshorecoin.com. We will be right back.
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1: All right, welcome back to the second half of the show. This is the Park Shore Coins Jewelry and Auctions Hour, where we, you know, talk about all things precious metals. Silver and gold are the pretty much the biggest talkers of the last 4 years since we've been doing this. Why? It's the most popular items. They're the most readily accessible. They're the most exchanged, the most traded, the most collected. Stackers, they're called. People who put away silver and gold. Why do they call them stackers? Because the bars stack ever so nicely on top of one another when you put them, you know, wherever you put them, on your shelf, in the safe, however you want to do it, that is what it pertains to. And so we were just getting into premiums on the other side when it comes to jewelry. If you wanted to come in and buy some jewelry, rope chains, Figaro chains, rings, we'll eventually start getting some rings out there as well. But like I said, more likely scenario is you just send an email, or you just simply come in and you say, all right, Scott, here's what I'm looking for. Here's my phone number. Here's my email address. And here's a picture of them. And so when we do what's known as pulling our jewelry after the 31-day hold, we have to hold it all before we can sell it. And that's why I didn't even really expound upon it in the first half of the show. If gold's going down 15% in a month and we're paying the customers 15% back of the gold price, well, we've now broken even. Now, it's not the end of the world. That is what's happening quite often. That's absolutely what happened over the last 3 months. We broke even on quite a lot. Well, not even quite a lot. All the jewelry. Why? Because we pay it at 85%. Sometimes we pay at 88% of the melt price if it's a larger item. So like the larger the item it is, the more we can pay. If you have a 100 gram, Cuban link, we can pay you 88%. We can pay you 90% of the gold price. But if you're coming in with 1 gram of gold, harder to pay 90%. You know, it's already at $66 a gram, $63 a gram, right around there. Now, here's the caveat. That $63 a gram, 14 karat gold, a lot of times if you have a 14 karat necklace, a 14 karat ring, if it doesn't have a P, which is what we always look for, which stands for plum, so it'll say 14 karat KP, 18 karat KP, 10 karat P, it means plum. It means it's absolutely guaranteed by whoever stamped that. Now, who the heck knows who that even is? But when we get our assays back, when things get melted, even when we test them here, they're right there on the nose, 58.5%. Now, if you just have 14 karat gold and it's stamped that, we, you know, oftentimes melt it, get the assay back, it gets tested by the refinery, 50%, 51%, 52%. This is how oftentimes unscrupulous jewelry makers, you know, they don't have to be jewelers per se, they can be big manufacturers, you know, overseas. Think about it. If they're pushing out $50 million worth of 10, 14, 18 carat, and they just do, you know, 3% back of what it's supposed to be, it's going to look identical. A 14 karat chain that's 58.5% plum, it's going to look the exact same as a 55% gold chain. That's just the reality of it. When you can start noticing discolorations is on the higher denominations, 22 karat, which is 91.7%. And then, of course, the cream to the cream, 24 karat gold. Now, there's not a ton of it out there when it comes to jewelry because it's just much more difficult to work with, super soft, things of that nature. But it is out there, mostly in the Middle East. Asia, Southeast Asia, they love them some 22 karat gold. And in Italy, they love 14 karat and they love 18 karat. South America, Colombia, they love 18 karat. Other countries love 18 karat. But nonetheless, 18 karat, just if you're new to this, means it's 75% pure. So that's how we figure that. Now, 10 karat is the next most common one. 10, 14, 18, by far the most popular carated jewelry. 10 karat, 41.7%. So $63 to $65 for 14 karat. You're looking at $45 to $50 for 10 karat. And then you're in the 70s range, maybe even as high as 75 to 80 if it's a larger piece for 18 karat. And like I said, if you're looking to buy things as well, we specialize primarily on bullion. A lot of bullion this weekend if you come in. And like I mentioned in the first half of the show, everything that we have is, in stock. Now, the only exception would be like a fractional 1/10 ounce gold eagle. We can't really sell that at spot price because we buy that for spot price. We're buying the lower fractional gold at the actual spot price right now because it's supply and demand. All these things change. But right now, the supply and demand saying you can pay full spot price for 1/10 ounce gold eagles because they're selling for 5 to 7% over the spot price. And like I said, it's ever so changing. During COVID, if you wanted to buy silver, the cheapest way was to buy bars, 5 ounce bars, 10 ounce bars. And what was not the best way to do it was buy the constitutional 90% silver or the silver eagles. Silver eagles still maintaining a nice premium, but not like it was back then. We were talking $17, $20 premium per ounce. Crazy. Now, that was also very similar to the 90% constitutional silver. Now, Scott, Park Shore Coin, what are you even talking about? Well, constitutional silver, back in the day, not even too long ago, 1970 is technically when they totally did away with it in the Kennedy half dollars, 40% pure silver. But in 1964, the dimes, the quarters, the half dollars all contained 90% silver. So $1.35. So if you had five quarters and a dime, that's $1.35. That equated to 1 full ounce. Okay. But how we trade in it and what standard protocol throughout the industry is traded by $1. $1 FV is what you'll see the term if you're like looking online or looking at websites to sell it. It stands for face value. Well, what does face value mean, Scott? Well, 4 quarters face value is $1. 10 dimes face value is $1. 2 half dollars face value is $1. So $1 face value is right about $40 today. That's what they sell for. Now, how do you figure that? Well, you take the spot price, which is $57.69, and you multiply that times 0.715. It's actually going to get you a calculation of closer to $41.25, maybe even $41.24. It's a little bit early in the morning. I don't really know, but something right along that. But you're saying, well, Scott, you're selling it for $40 for every dollar. That's less than the silver price. Ding, ding, ding, ding, ding, ding, ding. You're absolutely right. It is under. It's called a negative premium. And that's what's happening right now with constitutional silver. 90% silver selling for under the spot price. Also, items selling under the spot price are 100-ounce bars and kilo bars. But let's get back to the constitutional silver because, Scott, you just told us a few minutes ago that during COVID, this constitutional silver and silver eagles $5, $10 over spot price premium. That's right. These things are ever so changing. Now, during COVID, people just, well, they had a few extra bucks laying around, plead the fifth. You know what I mean? They bought silver, they bought gold, and it was all-time high demand. Doubled here at Park Shore Coin for sure. Like I said, we specialize in buying collections from the public. No, nothing too small, nothing too large. We pay very well. We pay very, very well. And we do it in a very timely fashion. You bring it into our shop 6 days a week. We go through it. There's no haggling. We literally have a buy and a sell price, super transparent. On the jewelry, we keep the scale right there for your observation, right there on the desk. But yes, the reason why there's a negative premium right now, it's 100% correlated with the skyrocketing price of silver and how it's now a buyer's market, right? When silver went up to $121 ever so, what, 4, 5, 6 months ago, something right along there, everybody and their neighbors' grandparents and their grandparents' kids, everybody sold. They'd been waiting. If you'd been into silver for your entire life, right down here, Naples, little bit of a more elderly community. So people had been holding on to the silver for a long time. And as I talk about quite often, silver didn't get over $20 really ever. Now, sure, the Hunt brothers, sure, in the early 2010s, it got up there. It went to about 50 some odd dollars, but it was short lived. It absolutely went way back down and it stayed down there for a long, long time. But what happened now, when silver skyrocketed, everyone sold, and all these refineries who buy it, they're the ones who repurpose it into solar panels. They repurpose it into AI data centers. They repurpose it into the industrial military complex. They buy a lot of silver, ladies and gentlemen. That's the reality of it. We talk about it here and there once in a while, but one Tomahawk missile, 500 ounces of silver, you know. And so all their electronics, all their avionics, everything has platinum too. But silver, silver, silver, it's the best conductor of electricity. That's why they do it. And it's relatively inexpensive, but it skyrocketed in price. So everybody sold. So all these refiners, because they have to take it. They don't shut their doors. They buy. That's where they make their living. Just like Park Shore Coin. We make our living from buying from the public. But it's paramount we find someone on the other end. A lot of times, you know, down the river, there's somebody who's buying these items, wholesale. That's what they do. They buy large amounts, and there's really no amount that's too much for them to buy, because they're able to sell it to manufacturers. They're able to, a lot of them make them into their own coins. A lot of different things. They can make them into their own bars and resell them. So they really have no problem buying it. But when it went to 120, they obviously got absolutely inundated with people selling. And then a lot of the big players had to, because, you know, when you're buying, you know, millions and millions of dollars worth daily, a lot of them, you have to really protect yourself against the daily swings, because the commodities market moves minute by minute, right? So, you know, I could sell them 100 ounces of silver and it's $56.50. By the time we get off the phone, it's down to $54. And so in order for them to protect against that, they have to take out what's known as contracts, paper contracts, you know, on the COMEX. So what happens is, so if for every dollar of silver they buy, they then sell one on the COMEX to kind of even it out. Now, or they'll take out a long position, or they'll take out a short position. But here's what happened. When the silver skyrocketed, you would think, oh, that's great. They bought all this silver for $70, and by the time they could turn around to sell it, it was $121. But the thing is, when you're positioned like they are, they had to pay, let's say it was at $71 and it went to $120. They had to pay out of pocket $50 to the bank for every single ounce that they had, you know? So they had to write huge checks to cover the other end, right? Because they're protecting against big moves. So in order to protect against these big moves, you have to take out short positions, long positions. I hope that makes sense to you, but that's just how it's done. So if silver goes down a dollar, the bank will pay them a dollar. So it evens out. Now, on the other hand of the token, if silver goes up a dollar, you now have to pay out that dollar to the bank because yours went up. You have the silver in hand. Now, if it goes up $50, you have to pay them $50, right? Because you're betting that it's going to go down. You're protecting that it's going to go down. So if it goes up, you really have to pay up. And that hurts. Because yes, now you are sitting with all this silver, but the premium's dissipated. They rely on the premium to make their profit. What does that mean? Well, if spot price like today is $57.69 and they buy it for $57.69, or that's where their, you know, their number is at, they have to sell it for at least $57.70 in order to make a profit. And what happened was, when these prices skyrocketed, there was what was known as backwardation. There was a negative premium, just like there is today. All the silver wholesale, if we sell it to them, even if we buy it from them, it's under the spot price. Everything, except silver eagles. Like I mentioned earlier in the show, they're sovereign minted silver. And I said, hey, not all silver is made equally. The Mexico Libertads, $30 over spot price, easily. Sometimes they sell for $40 or $50 over the spot price. And it's just 1 ounce of silver. made by the government, you know, but they're a little bit more collectible. They don't make as much in Mexico City, and not as much gets out to the wild, gets out to the public. A lot of it stays in home in Mexico for their use. That's how you make your country a little bit more wealthy. But that's what happened, is there was now, you know, these negative premiums on it. So all these bullion houses were sitting on all this silver. They had to write a check for everything that went up in price. And it really, really put a constraint on them being able to buy. So at one point they said, okay, 90% silver. So here's back up a little bit. Obviously, they have to sell their silver to make a profit. They sell it to manufacturers. They also sell it to central banks. Now, the thing about central banks and investment firms is they want large bars, and it must be 999 pure. So as I mentioned, constitutional silver, it's only 90% silver. So that requires one extra step to get the customer to buy it, and that would be to refine it. You must turn that 90% silver into 999 pure silver, and that has a cost. And so that is what the cost is now being pushed back onto the consumer when they sell it, and it's being pushed back to the consumers when they buy it. It's known as backwardation, a negative premium. Well, actually, backwardation is when the futures price is less than today's price, which is very rare. That should be a different day for a different topic. But when looking at the spot price, I always look at today's. Go to parkshorecoin.com. We always have it updated. But a lot of times people look at the futures price, always higher, and they come in, oh, Scott, I want to sell this 100-ounce bar. Okay. Silver's at $57.60. They go, no, I just looked. It's $59.50. I go, buddy, you're looking at December 2026 prices, futures prices. Be very careful when you do that. You're just going to confuse yourself, and it'll just make it your expectations a little bit higher, a little bit more difficult to conduct a deal when you have a certain number in your head. But that being said, the 90% silver they had to refine, so they had to take that cost associated with it. Now, 92.5% silver, just like this radio station we're listening to on Saturday morning, not Sunday, Sunday Fox Sports. We thank you, Fox Sports, for listening. We'll be open tomorrow from 10 o'clock to 4. So when you say I'm open till 2 today, that's Saturday. But what happens with that 90% silver to get refined and to turn into these 100-ounce bars, there's a big cost associated with that. So at one point, they were getting so much silver and they said, we're all done. Now, they didn't say we were all done with the 90%, but what they did do is saying we're paying 15% back. So even today, wholesalers, the big bullion houses, the big refining houses, they're paying about 88 to 85% of the spot price, right? And that's before you deduct the 90%, right? So you got to take spot price, $57.69, and then you multiply that times 0.9, and that'll give you the calculation of how much silver is actually there. But yes, it's very confusing, but they stopped taking it because all these big banks, all these big wealth funds, they only wanted 999 silver. And so they were just buying 999 silver. They didn't have the time to refine it. And so what they did, it's not that they stopped buying it specifically on the coins. They just made very, very low ball-ish offers. Still not terrible. Paying 85% is not, you know, 50%. Or 30%. But what really did throw a wrench in it all, they stopped taking sterling. They stopped taking it all together. Now, we are lucky we are a large volume dealer where we never had to stop taking it because we have outlets for it. You know, not, silver. I'm a big proponent of silver. I love silver. I don't think silver is going anywhere. So I was happy having it. I didn't mind if it went down short term. You know, not a big deal to us. That's kind of the nature of the business. You know, it's just what happens. But they stopped taking it. They said, we're not taking 92.5% silver anymore because we need this 999 stuff. That's what we're cranking out. And they were paying well on it, but they stopped taking it altogether. So that just made the buy price less. It made it much more difficult to make offers on it because, like I said, we rely on them oftentimes, at least I did the first 3 years of operation. We relied on it. You know, if somebody came in and sold us $50,000 worth of silver and we're working on a 3-5% margin, sometimes less, we can ill afford to sit on that silver for 2-3 days. Cause like I said, the market's, it's moving minute by minute, day by day, second by second. It is closed on the weekends. It does reopen Sunday night at 6 p.m. Eastern, but that happens. So you can't run these huge five figure transactions to break even or lose. Right now these big wholesalers, they're still $7 back on silver, right? 100-ounce bars, 10-ounce bars, 1-ounce bars. Now they'll pay a little bit better on Maple Leafs, Silver Eagles, things of that nature. So I never would have thought, but you know, we're beating them for prices. We're paying more to the public than the public could sell to actual wholesale bullion houses. You know, it's pretty wild. I never thought that day would happen. Why? Because I always relied on reselling it to them so I could have more liquidity to buy from the public, because that's the name of the game. We need to be here for the public for when they're looking to unload and sell their material. Sure, we're here for you as well if you're looking to buy, right? You'll save a bunch of money buying it here, and you'll also have, you know, a good relationship with a local dealer. Online dealers are still pretty hefty premiums on specifically sovereign minted silver. When today you come in here, dollar over Maple Leafs, $2 over Silver Eagles, spot price minus 69 cents. So you'll pay $57 an ounce for 10 ounce bars, 100 ounce bars, kilo bars. $2 back of spot price was approximately what $40 face value of quarters, dimes, half dollars were. So all this stuff is selling for negative premium because the costs associated with refining it was so much that the refiners are saying, hey, this is what it's going for, and we'll happily sell it to you for $2 under spot price, because now we don't have to refine it. It's a very expensive process. It's a very time-consuming process. But like I said, it has to be done if you want 3-9 silver bars, or if you want electronics, you know, contacts, anything. Not the contacts you put in your eyes, but the contacts that you put on electronics, electricity, every refrigerator, every single appliance you have in your house has silver in it, quite a bit. But it has to be 999 pure silver. So that's why they have to refine it, turn it into that. So that's why now $2-3 back of the spot price for 90% silver. But during COVID, it was $8-10 over spot price. So these things are always changing. That's why some of my customers, they're only buying 90% right now, because they're getting their dollar cost average down. It's much, much cheaper to buy silver at $56 an ounce or $55. Because once you leave the door, on paper, you're up. You know, you actually have $57.69 spot price, but you just paid $56 for it. So you're up right away. And that's very, very advantageous for people who are into silver long term. All they care about is that A, it's silver, and B, they get it for the best price they possibly can. Now, some people are a little bit more picky and they love the 90% constitutional silver because there's some history to it. You can always find some key dates. But more importantly, there's barterability to it, right? There's a $4 item, a Mercury dime, a Roosevelt dime, up until 1964 is worth $4. The cheapest gold thing you can get, for the most part, when it comes to bullion, is 1 gram. 1 gram of gold is about $135, very expensive, you know. And then on top of that, the cheapest coin they put out there, at least the U.S. government puts out there, it's 1/10 ounce. And that's, you know, now $450 some odd higher premium. Now you buy a 1 ounce coin from us, you're just going to pay the spot price today. Now we have a bunch of $20 St. Gaudens. We are closing up the shop now, or closing down the show now. So we're going to just kind of run down what we have in inventory if you're looking to buy this weekend. A lot of silver, 100 ounce bars, 10 ounce bars, kilo bars, a lot of $20 gold. We have smaller denomination gold, 1 gram bars. Actually, I think they're 5 gram bars. I think the 1 gram bar sold. We have some 1/4 ounce gold. We have some 1/2 ounce gold. And like I said, those $20 St. Gaudens and those $20 Liberty Head golds, those are 0.96 ounces. But nonetheless, all you do is take 40-40, which is the spot price, and you multiply that times 0.96. And that gets you a calculation about $3,880. That's what you're going to pay for that gold. You're just paying the spot price. It's a beautiful thing. All weekend long, today, Saturday, till 2 o'clock, This always has not been the case where gold and silver was at or below spot price. But that's where we are right now. It's where the supply and the demand meets that paper spot price. And that is why we tune in here every single weekend, because you'll learn something. Everything's changing ever so quickly. Premiums move from one thing to another, and we have to very much pay attention to it so we can keep you informed, and then we can actually bid competitively to customers who walk in the door. Well, thanks for joining us. We're here, like I mentioned, 6 days a week. This is an advertisement show. We're here to promote Park Shore Coin and Jewelry. I haven't even mentioned the business name, but twice I'll show. 239-383-5080. 239-383-5080. 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Hey, Scott, I'm looking for this coin. 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Very easily done. I'll text you back. 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Very easy to work with, but nonetheless, we're in the Strand, which is off of Mockley Road, Interstate 75, 5644 Tavilla Circle. 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Has all the information of all the items that we sell, all the items that we buy, our location, our hours, everything, even some of the reviews that have populated from Google. There's a few hundred of them, 5 stars. We do a very good job up here. It's very important to us, specifically now that we got onto these radio waves 4 years ago. So many of our customers come in from that, and we really do want to do good by all of our customers, but it's so important. We want to keep this radio show. We wouldn't be able to keep this radio show now going for 5 years if we were out there lowballing, playing games, all that nonsense. It's just not how I roll. I want to do good by the customers. I'll take care of the customers. The customers will take care of us. It's called the cycle of precious metals. So we should be anyway. Treat each other with kindness. Have a wonderful weekend. God bless, and we'll catch you.
0: 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Join us next week right here on 92.5 Fox News for another hour with Scott Heiligman. 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
4: Disarmament deal. I'm Angelo Bavaro, Fox News. President Trump reporting Hamas for the first time is agreeing to give up their arms if Israel meets certain conditions.
5: President Trump touting this really as a major achievement. He also said it's one that simply would have been impossible to get done without the success the U.S. had already in the war against Iran.
6: It's a great breakthrough. Nobody thought that would be possible to disarm Hamas. That shows you how much success we're having with Iran.
5: Here in the region, we've gotten back into that rhythm of attacks, one side striking the other, the next night the other side striking, multiple drone attacks targeting U.S. bases in Kuwait, no casualties reported.
4: Fox's Steve Harrigan. Beijing officially denies providing direct military assistance to Iran. The U.S. and Israel are contemplating upping the pressure on Iran.
7: The British Telegraph newspaper is reporting a land blockade is under consideration by President Trump and Israeli Prime Minister Benjamin Netanyahu to increase economic pressure on the regime after months of attacks have failed to bring them to their knees. The The article suggesting the plan could require the U.S. and Israel to petition Iran's neighbors to restrict or close border crossings, which would limit exports and imports to the country. Iran shares borders with 7 different countries, including Iraq, Pakistan, and Turkey, which all maintain economic and political cooperation with Tehran.
4: Fox's Anita Vogel there. Ukrainian President Volodymyr Zelensky has pitched President Trump and other American officials on helping Ukraine win permission from tech titan Elon Musk to use his Starlink satellite communication system to guide strikes inside Russia. The push for expanded use of Starlink comes as Zelensky looks for an alternate way to mitigate the need for U.S. Patriot air defense systems. 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
10: Mr. President, why does Arnold Schwarzenegger keep showing up at the front gate of the White House every morning?
11: What do you mean?
10: Well, he keeps showing up, demanding to be let in to do a morning workout with you. He claims he needs your help to get his abs and his biceps and his calves back in shape. We turn him away, and he keeps saying...
11: I know. He keeps saying... I'll be back. Yep, Arnie is looking a bit soft lately. Kind of like his politics for the past 20 years or so.
10: What's the deal, sir?
11: To tell you the truth, I've basically been cheating. Varveris and I have been working together over the past few months. He has this amazing medical device called M-Sculpt Neo. Just get him on the line. He'll explain.
12: Yes, Mr. President?
11: Mike, it's your favorite president. My staff wants to know how you've made me so jacked the past few months.
12: Well, sir, we've been using M-Sculpt Neo. It's high fem combined with RF technology. That's high-intensity focused electromagnetic energy combined with radio frequency heat energy. It dramatically builds and strengthens muscle as it destroys fat cells. It even destroys those fat cells within the abdominal cavity. Gotta run, Mr. President. Arnie's on the other line. I think I know what he wants.
13: Hasta la vista, baby.
10: We were all wondering why RFK now refuses to be seen around you if you're not wearing a shirt. Now we know.
11: Yep. Thanks to Dr. V, I'm more of a Jack Kennedy than he is.
14: 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On this show, I go over recent email questions to my practice to provide you with insight and how I believe patient care should best be accomplished. 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Welcome back to Make Your Body Great Again. I'm your host, Dr. Michael Varveris of Naples, Florida. I'm here to make you feel good and look good, but to really be good, actually to be great. In this half of today's show, we have an email question from a 67-year-old man who recently had a stent placed in one of his coronary arteries, who also has a very interesting and strong family history of cardiovascular disease, even having a 40-year-old son who died horribly from a cardiovascular event, who has some questions regarding the medications he's been recommended. Then we have an email question from a 43-year-old man who's interested in anti-aging and longevity, who's recently started a particular product with resveratrol, who wants to know my thoughts. Before we get started, I'd like to encourage you to check me out on Instagram at Michael P. Varvaris, MD, where we have some very interesting content, including some of the cutting-edge stuff I'm doing in my own practice. So let's get started. Our first email question for this half of today's show comes from Ray. I look forward to your show on Saturday. Great information. I am 67-year-old male, 160 pounds, 5 feet, 6 inches. I had a stent put in my RCA that says right coronary artery, 95% blockage. Calcium score, 1300, right coronary artery, total score, 1750. So 450 of it is in the other arteries. Cholesterol, 220 milligrams per deciliter. HDL cholesterol, 54 milligrams per deciliter. LDL cholesterol, 160 milligrams per deciliter. Triglycerides, 105 milligrams per deciliter. Before surgery, no symptoms. I work outside moderate physically. Exercise 3 to 4 times per week with weights cardio. Walk twice a day. I have been prescribed rosuvastatin 5 milligrams, ezetimibe 10 milligrams, Brilinta 90 milligrams, Praluent Pen 75 milligrams per milliliter, along with baby aspirin. Family history, dad, four-way bypass at 48, lived to 76. Both brothers died from heart disease, ages 45 and 56. My son, in March, died age 40 due to undiagnosed heart disease. Cardiologist heard that, scheduled CT scan with dye. So that's how evidently they found out about his right coronary artery 95% blockage and did the stent. My question, my gut instinct is not to take a stent. What are other options? Thank you for your time and advice. So let's first go over all the details that Ray provides us. And thanks for all these details, Ray. So you're 160 pounds and 5 feet 6 inches. A simplistic way of calculating ideal body weight for a man is 106 pounds plus 6 pounds per inch over 5 feet. You're 6 inches over 5 feet would be 36 pounds. 136 plus 6 would be 142 pounds. That's supposedly your ideal body weight. If you compare that to 160 pounds, that's about 12% greater than your ideal body weight, which isn't bad. You want to be at least within 10%. So you're pretty close. So it doesn't sound like you're overweight. But again, what's your body composition? What's your muscle? What's your fat? Do you have belly fat? Because belly fat is definitely connected to abnormal lipids, which we'll get into, and to fat to lipids in your coronary arteries, which we'll get to. Because of that horrific thing that happened to your 40-year-old son back in March, and obviously, I think we could all agree that probably one of the worst things anyone experienced in their life is a child dying before them. So you had the evaluation of your own coronary arteries. You had a coronary calcium score with 1300 in your right coronary artery. Your total was 1750. So the other 450 is spread out among your left main coronary artery, your left anterior descending coronary artery, and your left circumflex coronary artery. Some of these coronary calcium scores also look at what's called the posterior descending artery, that in most people is a branch off the right coronary artery, but in some other people, due to their anatomy and how God made them, actually comes off the left circumflex. So again, your total score is 1750 and 1300 was in your right coronary artery. You had a 95% blockage and they put the stent. So you obviously do have cardiovascular disease. You had calcific atherosclerosis in your coronary arteries, especially in your right coronary artery. Now, they did a balloon angioplasty and then they put a stent. Now, because of that, they usually place you on double antiplatelets, one being aspirin, the other, in your case, being that drug Brilinta, for 6 months as the inner skin of the arteries, the endothelium, heals over that metallic, basically, stent. That's why you're on the two antiplatelets. It's usually done for about 6 months. And then you'll be placed on one antiplatelet, for example, maybe the aspirin. So those two drugs make total sense to me. Now you tell me your lipid profile. Your HDL cholesterol is 54, which would be a B. An F would be below 40 for a man. An A would be above 60, so you're 54. Your LDL cholesterol is 160. An A would be below 100, an A plus would be below 70, a B would be below 130, a C would be below 160, a D would be below 190, and an F would be above 190. So your 160 would basically be a C minus or a D plus, not an F, definitely not an A or B. Your triglycerides are 105, an F would be above 150, an A would be below 70, so 105 would be sort of a B minus. Now, what you really want to know is your LDL particle concentration. LDL cholesterol is a shadow measurement of this. Considering your HDL cholesterol is 54 and considering your triglycerides are 105, HDL cholesterol, you can think of it as a force that makes LDL particles large and cholesterol rich. And you have a decent force there, don't you, with an HDL cholesterol 54. Triglycerides are a force that does the opposite. It makes
15: LDL particles basically small and cholesterol poor, and you don't really have that force. So the likelihood is that you don't have a lot of small LDL particles. Most of your LDL particles probably are larger and have more cholesterol. And that LDL cholesterol probably doesn't underestimate, it might slightly overestimate your degree of LDL particles. Again, the way to measure that is something called the NMR lipoprofile that's owned by LabCorp now. Because again, what floats in the blood and gunks up our arteries, if you want to believe that, are the LDL particles. And you want to know that concentration. Regardless, you're being placed on three different drugs for that. Rosuvastatin at a low dose. Rosuvastatin is a statin. It's a HMG-CoA reductase inhibitor. HMG-CoA reductase is the rate-limiting step involved in cholesterol production. So by blocking it, you're going to block cholesterol production in all the cells of your body, including liver cells. And it's the liver cells that make these particles and clear these particles. And the liver cells clear the particles via these ApoB LDL particle receptors. And when you decrease intrahepatic cholesterol levels with the statin and these other drugs we're going to talk about, what that does is it upregulates the production of these receptors and you remove the LDL particles. So the LDL particle concentration directly is lowered and indirectly your LDL cholesterol is lowered. Then they're also recommending ezetimibe with the one-size-fits-all dose of 10 milligram. What that drug does is it blocks these cholesterol absorption pathways in the first part of your small intestine. It basically localizes in those enterocytes, which are the lining cells in the intestinal wall, and it blocks the absorption of cholesterol there. And again, that will end up lowering cholesterol absorption there, lowering cholesterol levels within liver cells, and upregulating, again, the production of those LDL particle ApoB receptors. Now, what the Praluent does is it doesn't upregulate the production of the LDL particle receptors. It downgrades the destruction of them. LDL particle ApoB receptors are made. And again, when you take the statin, when you take the Zetia, you're going to increase the making, the production of them. But then they are also broken down and the Praluent blocks that. So notice right off the get-go, they're starting you on three different agents for this LDL cholesterol problem. So if you believe more is better, maybe go with that. If you believe less is better, maybe start one of them or two of them and not all three of them at the same time. Now, of the three mechanisms, I would agree with you that the statin has the most likelihood of doing other things you don't want. It blocks the production of cholesterol. And again, cholesterol is used to make cell walls and used to make all kinds of things, vitamin D, and especially sterile hormones, testosterone, cortisol, etc. Praluent works inside cells. And if all it does is what they say, it makes sense. But please realize when they study these chemicals and they study the science, they're only looking at the science that explains what it does that they like. They're not looking into other things that this drug might do within our cells. It's also rather newer. Ezetimibe has been around longer. We know a lot more about it. And it seems to localize, again, only in those cells in the first part of the small intestine. So from a risk standpoint, if you want to start there, the lowest risk one would be the ezetimibe. The highest risk one, you could argue, is the statin because of all these possible negative metabolic things it could do. Or you could look at the Praluent because it's newer and we don't know as much about it. And please realize, with the whole cholesterol hypothesis, there is definitely a

or if B causes A, or if C causes both. Now, we know you have cardiovascular disease, and the reason this was even looked into was because of your pretty striking family history of cardiovascular disease, including that horrific thing that happened to your 40-year-old son. Now, how would I handle this? If you were my patient, again, I'd need to know a lot more details, but I'll go with what you've provided. If you look at the data of treating abnormal lipids with lipid-modifying drugs in people with high risk for cardiovascular disease or in people like you who have cardiovascular disease, the benefits with LDL cholesterol lowering, and by the way, if you look at the data, the benefit is due to the LDL cholesterol lowering and not to any other magical benefit. Again, the pharmaceutical companies want doctors thinking there's more to it than this, but the benefit is due to the LDL cholesterol lowering. And again, statins do it, ezetimibe does it, and the Praluent does it by different mechanisms. But if you look at the cardiovascular event reduction in people like you with known cardiovascular disease, there is statistically significant improvement, but to me, it's not that impressive. The absolute risk reduction in studies is basically 2 to 3% at best, meaning the number needed to treat to prevent one future cardiovascular event, you know, a heart attack, a stroke, a bypass surgery, a cardiovascular death, is somewhere between 33 to 50 people. So again, based on the data we have in people such as yourself, for every 33 to 50 people who take such drugs, only one of them gets real benefit. So to me, that's not amazingly impressive. And again, the benefit seems to happen from the LDL cholesterol lowering regardless of the mechanism. So there are other things you could try, mainly added to that ezetimibe, which again probably has the lowest risk. For example, you could add immediate release niacin, that's vitamin B3. Again, if you're going to take niacin, make sure you're taking the immediate release crystalline form, the one that makes you flush. The other forms are either unsafe or completely ineffective. Now, if you're going to start the immediate release niacin, don't freak out about flushing. It's just your blood vessels opening in your skin. It's not an allergy. Nothing bad is happening. Actually, something good is happening. Let your body get used to it over time. And once you're more used to it, then slowly increase the dose. The maximum dose you might want to take is 2,000 milligrams. Again, start with 500 milligrams or maybe even 250 milligrams if you can't tolerate the 500 milligrams. Ezetimibe plus immediate release niacin sometimes can be a dramatic way of lowering LDL cholesterol. And no matter what they tell you, there's no magical benefit of statins or Praluent over other forms as long as they both lower the LDL cholesterol equally. Now, what I would really do if you were my patient is look at you holistically, look at your entire metabolic balance, especially as it pertains to these issues, these lipids, this cardiovascular disease, this calcification issue. I would look at nutritional issues, especially as it pertains to the calcification. Minerals outside of calcium are strongly involved. Vitamin D3, strongly involved. Vitamin K2, strongly involved. By the way, from the cholesterol issue, both CoQ10 and vitamin D, among other nutrients, are strongly involved. I would look at the hormonal situation, especially as it pertains to calcification and cholesterol issues. Testosterone and cortisol would be the big things I would look into. Then I would look into environmental toxicity, especially with metals as it pertains to the calcification. Other connections in terms of toxicity is the fact that the linings in our body are interconnected. The gut lining is directly connected to that coronary endothelium. So optimizing your nutrition, optimizing your hormones, optimizing your detoxification concepts, making you definitely healthier from a scientific perspective, very well might normalize cholesterol, actually lead to the reduction of your coronary calcium, and therefore possibly lead to regression of your cardiovascular disease. Other things that can lead to regression include using natokinase, especially at higher doses, and treating possible leaky gut. Again, the lining of the gut is directly connected to the lining of the cardiovascular system with things such as zinc harnessing, ModiCare, and IgG powder. So simplistically, to answer your question, number one, I agree that taking Brilinta and aspirin for now makes total sense, considering you did have that stent placement, but taking three different drugs for this LDL cholesterol issue does seem a bit excessive. So there are other options to the statin. For example, I mentioned using the ezetimibe and maybe adding the immediate-release niacin and seeing what happens, or maybe using the Praluent and the ezetimibe and holding off on the statin and seeing what happens. Because the less of a drug that you need is always the best as long as it works. And again, the benefit is the LDL cholesterol lowering, not any magical benefit of any mechanism from any particular agent. That being stated, another reason I like immediate-release niacin, again, it's vitamin B3. It lowers LDL cholesterol. It lowers triglycerides. It raises HDL cholesterol. It lowers Lp(a). It makes LDL particles large and cholesterol-rich. It makes HDL particles large and cholesterol-rich and possibly more functional in a good way. It raises

0: AD, which is involved with cellular energy. It induces endothelial nitric oxide production, which is why you get the flushing, by the way. That improves endothelial function. And again, it's the endothelium that's the problem when you have cardiovasculars. That inner skin of the artery wall is sick. And again, instead of just treating things, I like to look at why do you have a problem? And you, obviously, there's aging and definitely genetics, you would think, with that, again, pretty striking family history. But if we make you metabolically healthier in terms of your nutrition, your hormones, and your toxicity inflammation, many things can improve, including your lipids, including coronary calcium, and including atherosclerosis. I've definitely seen in other people. Now, it doesn't work in everyone, but when it works, you're actually reversing and healing the problem. And again, none of these other things do that. They treat it at best. And again, thanks for the question. I appreciate you listening to the show as you do, and I really appreciate all the details you provided me.
1: Next, we have an email question from Mark. I'm a 43-year-old young professional in a very high-stress career who's very interested in longevity and anti-aging. I've recently started a supplement containing resveratrol and some other ingredients that supposedly is very effective in anti-aging and longevity and regeneration. I would like to know your thoughts. Thanks for the question, Mark. Now, obviously, for health, our bodies need to be in a good metabolic balance, and where you start isn't necessarily with supplements containing resveratrol. We'll get into that. It's with behavior. I'm going to break this down into two hormonal categories, one insulin, one cortisol. Insulin refers to those behaviors that are involved with how we eat and our body weight and our body composition and our activity and our exercise, etc. Cortisol refers to those behaviors on how we handle stress in our life. Are we happy? Do we have a purpose? Do we feel fulfilled? Are we at peace? Is our life an adventure moving forward? Do we worry about things we can't control, etc.? You start there. For most people, the benefit comes from optimizing those categories. Then maybe you need some other things. How I break that down into is I look at health being balance and lack of health or bad aging being imbalance. Imbalance can be too little of something you need, want, or desire. That would be a deficiency, or too much of something you need, want, or desire. That would be an excess. Now, you can have toxicity where you have too much of something you don't want, don't need, don't desire. And remember, too much of anything is bad. Too much water is called drowning. Then I break it down into three categories: hormone, nutrient, toxin. Obviously, with the toxin, something your body doesn't want, doesn't need, doesn't desire, you're not really ever going to have a deficiency, are you? It's going to be an excess. On the contrary, hormones and nutrients, you can have deficiencies, you can have excess. Now, usually when you have an excess, you're doing it or the doctor's doing it. For example, if you have too much vitamin D, it's probably because you're taking too much vitamin D. If you have too much testosterone, it's probably because you're taking or being given too much testosterone. So I would recommend starting there rather than taking any supposed anti-aging longevity supplements containing resveratrol or whatever. Now then, if you're going to ever add anything, including such a supplement you bring up, I think there's four questions that need to be answered. Number one, why are you taking it? You give me a reason. Number two, how do you know it's working? So if you would take such a thing, how do you know it's working for what you're intending? You don't want it to be a belief or a religion. And remember, everyone's trying to sell something. And many times when you look into studies or whatever, it'll come across that they're saying this causes this, this does this. But many times what they're really saying is this: in some people, sometimes this can happen. So again, what you want to know as an individual is it happening to me? Again, number one, what's your reason? You told me a reason. Number two, how do you know it's working? We'll get into that. Number three, how do you know it's not hurting you? If something is causing any harm that you can see, and remember, if you feel something, it means something, but just because you don't feel something, that doesn't necessarily mean it's not true. Of course, it's true. So if you see evidence when you take anything, including the supplement or whatever, that is causing harm, stop it. Never say, oh, it's doing this good over here. That's going to outweigh the bad over there. Don't do that. And then the less, the better. If less of something works just as well, it's always better. How do you measure longevity, anti-aging? I guess there's a variety of ways. My favorite way for people to do who are interested in such things, and you are, is to get telomere testing. There's various ways of doing it. I usually do with blood work. There are other ways of doing it. Now, telomeres are these extensions of genetic material, nucleic acids, DNA, at the ends of our chromosomes. They don't contain genes, but they seem to function as a protection in our chromosomes, and they're definitely connected to aging, cellular aging. Now, remember, when we age from a genetic perspective, what's happening is certain aging genes are turning on, certain youth genes are turning off, and there's DNA injury accumulating. So minimizing this, you can imagine, might promote longevity and anti-aging from that perspective. Again, that seems what you're interested in. Now, as we age, our telomeres shorten, and there's a bunch of population data that many of these labs have access to, including their own testing, that shows this lowering over time. So you get your telomere length, and you compare it to what's typical of a person your age. You state you're rather healthy. So you would imagine, if that's indeed the case, your telomere length should be above the 50th percentile. Let's say it's at the 50th percentile, or let's say it's below the 50th percentile. Maybe something's wrong. And again, before I get into anti-aging longevity supplements containing resveratrol or whatever, I'd focus on getting your cells in metabolic balance with correcting any metabolic problems, such as the deficiencies, excess of nutrients, hormones, toxins that I mentioned. I'd start there. Now, when you get just one test, and again, there's a lowering over time that's linear, you don't know what it was last year. You don't know what it is this year. You don't know the slope of your line. You just see that point. Now, you could assume it's going to be slightly lower or more than slightly lower next year. But the best thing to do, if you want to be a scientific as possible, as see what it is a few years in a row, while again, you're working on making your body healthier otherwise, with optimizing insulin issues, optimizing cortisol issues, and getting your body in metabolic balance, as I've mentioned. Now, let's say you do that or you don't do that, and you want to see the benefit of this supplement. Now, you mentioned there's resveratrol in it and some other substances. Let's just talk about resveratrol first. Now, it's a natural substance found primarily in the skin of red grapes that seems to be a potent antioxidant. Now, what's interesting about it in nature is it seems that plants make it to protect themselves and defend themselves against attack by things like bacteria and fungus. So it causes some protective effect, at least it does in plants. Now, I'm not going to get into all the details because of time, but a lot of investigation and research, and it does appear that resveratrol, again, is antioxidant, anti-inflammatory, immunomodulatory, glucose and lipid regulatory, neuroprotective, and cardiovascular protective effects. And there is also data that it seems to have an anti-aging longevity effect, in that it seems to either lengthen telomeres or lessen their shortening over time. Now, please realize again, the genetic aging effects aren't happening in the telomeres, they're happening in the genes, with the turning on of aging genes, the turning off of youth genes, and the other damage that accumulates in the DNA of the chromosomes, not the telomeres. So that's why you got to be wary about something that might lengthen telomeres and might do nothing to those aging youth genes, or might do nothing to that DNA damage happening within genes. And you have to also be open to the possibility that maybe it lengthens telomeres, whereas it's causing DNA damage. Let's never pretend we know more than we know, and always focus on doing no harm and not doing something to help ourselves that ends up hurting ourselves. Anyway, one way you could see whether or not this supplement is actually providing a possible longevity anti-aging effect would, again, be to get your telomere length now. Start this supplement at the recommended dose, follow it over the next year. Do you tolerate? Does anything negative happen? Obviously, if anything negative happens, stop it, but then see what happens to your telomere length next year or the year after. Does that slope change in a positive manner? Does it stop shortening? Does it increase in length? Now, I don't mind doing that with my patients if they're interested, but again, it's best to get a baseline telomere and see what's happening over time as you're just making your body healthier otherwise. And then if you've done that and you still don't see benefit in terms of the telomeres slowing down their shortening or lengthening, then maybe add things like you're talking about. And again, you follow that over time. Is it actually working? Because if it's not working in you, who cares if it works in me or somebody else? It doesn't work for you. There's no point. If something doesn't work, don't take it. If something bothers you, don't take it. And again, if it is working, what I would recommend is, let's say the dose was 3 capsules a day. Hey, try 2 capsules a day and let's see what your telomere is like next year. Again, the most important thing is not to take these supplements like this and think that by you taking them, that's going to outweigh bad eating or lack of activity or bad body weight or whatever. The most important thing is, again, the foundational things, getting that insulin system, getting that cortisol system optimal. And then I would say, before adding supplements for this, let's make your body metabolically healthier. Let's make sure your nutritional state is optimal or near optimal. Let's make sure your hormonal state is optimal or near optimal. Let's make sure your toxic inflammatory state likewise is optimal or near optimal. By the way, most people, when you accomplish that, you will see benefit in terms of their telomeres, and maybe there's no need on adding supplements with resveratrol or whatever. And again, if you don't need something, you don't want it. We live in a world of excess. We have too much stuff. If you don't need it, it's probably hurting you. Most of us, many of us, have weak livers. We don't have diseased livers, but they're weak. They're overstressed. They're already doing too much work. So just adding stuff, if you don't see them helping you and then finding the least you need, you're just putting more stress upon your liver. So again, if you don't need it, you don't want it. And just because a book talks about it or you saw it online or some doctor recommends it in their podcast, that doesn't necessarily mean it's for you. You just want what you want, what works in you. And again, we're all individuals, so what works in you might not work in me or vice versa. So thanks for the question mark. Again, I have nothing against such supplements. I would first get your body as healthy as possible otherwise. And then if you're going to add something like that, make sure it's actually helping you. Don't just believe, because this stuff isn't religion. We're not in a cult and we don't need a sacrament, at least not as it pertains to resveratrol. And again, since it comes from red wine, maybe focus on the real sacrament you need. All right, we're going to take a break and come back with some more questions.
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3: Hey, it's Drew Steele. 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Call 239-348-0828 for more details and directions. Acts 11:26 says they were first called Christians at Antioch. 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
5: Mr. President, Tulsi just informed us Kamala was seen leaving Varveras' office.
6: I was wondering if she might go there for help. 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
7: Yes, Mr. President?
6: Mike, it's your favorite president. 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
7: I ended up never even seeing her, sir. I did hear in the waiting room muttering about her body and time, where she was present in the history of the moment, where her health existed in the moment of the history as her body moved from moment to moment in time, something like that. I think her staff ended up taking her to a psychiatrist.
6: I know, the bus will go here and the bus will go there, because that's what buses do.
7: Exactly, Mr. President. I still have a headache from listening to her gibberish. It wasn't just you who dodged that bullet, sir. We all did. Now, I sure hope she gets the help she needs. Gotta go, sir. Show's about to start.
6: Hey, get Bobby on the line. I want him to hear this. Now, tune in to 92.5. Let's see what Dr. V has to say today.
1: 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I'm your host, Dr. Michael Varveras. On this show, I go over recent email questions to my practice to provide you with insight and how I believe patient care should best be accomplished. What we discuss is for informational purposes only and obviously is not intended to be personal medical advice. 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Welcome back to Make Your Body Great Again. I'm your host, Dr. Michael Varveras of Naples, Florida. I'm here to make you feel good and look good, but to really be good, actually to be great. In this half of today's show, I was going to discuss some problems I'm having with a local radiology center as it pertains to breast MRI, and then I have a little text message question from a patient of mine concerning the benefits of natokinase. Before we get started, I'd like to encourage you to check me out on Instagram at Michael P. Varveras, MD, where we have some very interesting content, including some of the cutting-edge stuff I'm doing in my own practice. So let's get started. To start off today's show, I wanted to share with you something I've been noticing over the past year or so here in Southwest Florida, Naples, as it pertains to a particular radiology center. and some particular radiologists. Now, I'm not going to mention the name of that particular radiology center, and I'm not going to mention the names of those particular radiologists, but I will go over the problem with you. Now, at least half of my patients are adult women, and many of these adult women I may indeed have on bioidentical hormone replacement. Now, I always recommend they see a gynecologist for breast and pelvic cancer screening, but I'm always going to provide medicine that, if I were the person, that's the kind of medicine I would like. And from my understanding, if I was a woman, an adult woman, premenopausal, perimenopausal, postmenopausal, especially if I was postmenopausal and on hormone replacement, what I would want for breast cancer screening and pelvic cancer screening, in addition to monthly breast self-examination and following up with my gynecologist for pelvic exams and breast exams and pap smears, for example, would be a breast MRI and a pelvic ultrasound. Now, I'll go over the details here in a minute, but breast MRI is superior to mammography in detecting breast cancer, and pelvic ultrasound allows a measurement of the thickness of the endometrium, that's the inner lining of the uterus, which can give the doctor information regarding the balance between estradiol and progesterone. It can look at the wall of the uterus otherwise to look for fibroids and whether or not they're growing or changing, which also can be related to estradiol progesterone balance issues. But basically, I would recommend it because it tells us about the ovaries. And even though it's rare, ovarian cancer does happen. And the problem with it is many times when you find out you have it, it's already widespread and you're in for a load of pain and suffering. If you wait for symptoms with ovarian cancer, many times it's already metastasized to the lining of the intestinal cavity, the peritoneum, and what the person has to go through is pretty horrific with debulking surgeries and radiation therapy and chemotherapy, etc. So if you get a pelvic ultrasound and get a look at the ovaries and follow them over time, basically you're probably not going to ever get ovarian cancer. For example, you might do a pelvic ultrasound now, your ovaries look fine, you get it again next year or so, your ovaries look fine, and then there's a funny looking cyst, and you keep an eye on it, and the next year it looks bigger and more strange. Now, I know what I would do in such a setting if I had an ovarian cyst that was changing over time. I would get it removed because ovarian cancer almost always grows in these bizarre cysts. So again, if you remove that abnormal cyst that's changing over time before it is ovarian cancer, you're never going to get the ovarian cancer later. That's the thought. Now let's get back to the breast MRI. Again, since it's superior to mammography, and again, I'll go over the details here in a minute, I would get that done, and I recommend that to my female patients. Now, insurances don't cover it. They cover mammography typically. But regardless of this, many women care about their health and are willing to spend the self-pay price and not bother about insurance. By the way, for future reference, many times if you're about to get a pharmaceutical or radiology test, ask what's the self-pay price first before you bring up your Medicare or your insurance. Because many times the self-pay price isn't that expensive, is rather reasonable, and you'll be able to get it when you want to, rather than wondering if your insurance is going to cover it or not. Many times, again, they won't cover it, or the copay will be higher, the deductible will be higher, whatever. So again, here are these women, they want to get the breast MRI, they're willing to pay self-pay, and they go and get it at this particular radiology center. And then the report comes back to me. Let me read you a few of these reports. Here's one dated July 23rd of 25. Impression, number one, no MRI evidence of malignancy. Number two, patient is overdue for annual screening mammogram. Mammogram is recommended at this time. Wow, with that wording, wouldn't it suggest that mammogram is better than MRI and I'm doing something wrong? Maybe I'm missing something? Now, here's another one dated March 26th of 25. Impression, number one, no MRI evidence of malignancy. Number two, in the absence of new clinical findings, recommend annual mammogram. Again, with that wording, and remember, the patient could see this report as well, what's it suggesting? That I'm sort of doing something wrong, that breast MRI isn't as good as the screening mammogram, right? Isn't that the wording? Because that's what's recommended. At least it is according to this particular radiologist at this particular radiology center here in Southwest Florida, Naples. And not to belabor the point, here's the final one I'm going to go over from August 6th of 2024. Impression, number one, no MRI evidence of malignancy. Number two, recommend bilateral mammogram.
0: But then there's a note. A negative contrast breast MR has a high sensitivity for detecting and a high negative predictive value for excluding invasive carcinomas to a sub-centimeter threshold. Nonetheless, appropriate clinical and mammogramic follow-up are always recommended. MR may not detect some cases of DCIS or less angiogenic neoplasms. Therefore, it should not be used to exclude DCIS. By the way, DCIS is ductal carcinoma in situ. That's a precancer. And again, there's a big debate whether or not we should actually do anything for this DCIS, if maybe the harm in treating it outweighs the benefit. Getting back to the note, if there are suspicious calcifications or worrisome palpable masses, then biopsy should still be considered. Normal appearing lymph nodes may contain microscopic tumor. By the way, whenever anyone says may or can, that means nothing. May has a flip side called may not. Can has a flip side called cannot. Anything may or may not be. Anything can or cannot be. But again, the point remains, and here's there's this detailed note that according to this radiologist, at this particular radiology center, it surely appears that I'm doing the wrong thing, that I should get the mammogram, not this breast MRI. Let's look at the data, though. Number one, no tests are perfect. There's no such thing as a perfect test. That's true of breast MRI. That's true of mammography. That's true of breast ultrasound. That's true of any particular test. None of them are perfect. And by the way, as per the note, women should do breast self-exam and should be seen by a gynecologist for a breast exam once a year, as I already mentioned. But again, that particular statement there is never used on a mammogram report. Why in this breast MRI report? Who are they trying to influence? Me, the patient? Getting back to the point, no test is perfect. There's what's called sensitivity. There's what's called specificity. There's what's called a true positive, a true negative, a false positive, a false negative. Now, the sensitivity of a test is the true positives divided by the true positives added to the false negatives. The specificity is the true negatives divided by the true negatives plus the false positives. So notice a very sensitive test has a low false negative, and a very specific test has a low false positive. Now, when you're doing a screening test, you care most about sensitivity. Are there false negatives? Because you don't want a breast MRI where it says normal, and actually there's something there, and you don't want a mammogram or an ultrasound or whatever that says it's normal, but actually there's something there. And again, for me recommending the breast MRI, that was based on my assumption that its sensitivity was superior. It had a lower false negative rate. Now, I didn't know the particular details, but this was my belief system. After looking at these reports and these statements from these particular radiologists at this particular radiology center, I looked into the data. And guess what the data shows? Well, from 2000 onwards, there's been 10 intra-individual comparative studies which showed the marked superiority of breast MRI. The sensitivity for mammography is 25 to 58%. What? Simplistically, that would mean that the false negatives in those studies ranged from a high of 75% and a low of 42%. It was 33 to 52% for ultrasound, meaning the false negative would simplistically be 67 to 48%. It was 48 to 67% for mammography plus ultrasound. Again, simplistically, the false negative would be 52 to 33%. And then for MRI, it was 71 to 100%, meaning the false negative was 29 to 0%. So breast MRI is dramatically superior than is mammography or ultrasound or mammography plus ultrasound. That's the fact. So considering that, why on earth would this particular radiology center and these particular radiologists be making these statements? Now, here's what's normally done. You get a mammogram. If it's normal, you're fine. And notice how the sensitivity was only 25 to 58%. So there's going to be a lot of things missed. Now, if it's positive, maybe you'll get an ultrasound. And if that's positive, maybe you're going to get a breast MRI. Now, why would the radiology center be doing this? Because obviously, if you're doing the breast MRI and the patient's paying self-pay,
8: obviously it's superior. And by the way, the only reason, if you look at these studies, mammography is even recommended since breast MRI is so superior is because of the cost and access. Breast MRI is more expensive and there's not as many centers. And mammography is cheaper and there's more centers. That's why it's recommended, not because it's superior, because it's very inferior, as you just saw from the data. So why would they be doing this? Why would they be writing this? I'm not sure, but either they're stupid or they're evil and think I'm stupid. Why evil? Because if this is why they're doing it, otherwise they're stupid, of course, it's either for them to have control or them to make more money. Because again, if you get a mammogram and then you get an ultrasound and then you get a breast MRI, hey, you just got three tests. And I'm sorry, true strength is controlling yourself. Many people can't control themselves and for a variety of psychological reasons, try to control other people. And many times they're going to make a big deal about something, which would seem to indicate they know what they're talking about. And obviously they don't know what they're talking about. I'm sure you've met people like this. They don't know what they're talking about, but they have the strongest opinions, don't they? So anyway, I just wanted to go over that with you. And actually, I'm very happy that these radiologists and this radiology center is doing this so I can share it with you. And it allowed me to look into it. And actually now I'm even more sure that what I'm recommending is right. Look at that. Mammography sensitivity, 25 to 58% in studies compared to 71 to 100% for breast MRI. So my recommendations are very solid. And to that particular radiology center and to those particular radiologists, you just make me laugh. Shame on you. You're not going to change what I do. All you're making me do is call you out, even though I'm not mentioning your name or mentioning the names of your radiologists. And I'm going to use that other radiology center from now on. Probably not just for breast MRIs, because if you're doing this here, and I know why you're doing it, or at least I know what you're doing is wrong, I wonder what you're doing otherwise. So you've just lost business, and I hope you lose more until you start doing what's right. Next, I wanted to go over a recent text I received from one of my patients. It shows a bottle of Mattokinase 4,000 units from Luma Nutrition. And underneath this is his question/comment. Good morning. I added this to my regimen of pills. Seems to work very well with the heart and circulation department. Do you have any thoughts? I've been taking it 3 days now, and I've had some varicose veins in my legs virtually disappear. At one point, were quite noticeable. First off, obviously, that could be coincidental, but obviously, it's very unlikely. He started something, and a few days later, his varicose veins, which had obviously been there for a while, started disappearing, virtually disappeared. So I think we can agree that this natokinase did this. Now, natokinase comes from a food called natto, which is a traditional Japanese food made from whole soybeans that have been fermented with a particular type of bacterium, a bacillus species. It functions as what's called a serine protease. Serine proteases are enzymes that cleave peptide bonds found in proteins, and they cleave it at serine, which is an amino acid. Interestingly, considering the putative cardiovascular benefits of natokinase that we're going to get into, another thing that you'll find in natto other than natokinase is vitamin K2, which is also involved with cardiovascular benefit. Now, before we get into more discussion of the possible benefits as it pertains to natokinase from a cardiovascular perspective and why it probably did assist you with your varicosities, I wanted to spend a little time telling you a story on how I know two things. Number one, the COVID mRNA shots did induce blood clotting, and how number two, natokinase can reverse this, both in a very rapid time frame. Now we're going back to mid-2021 when the COVID mRNA shots were available. I actually had the COVID mRNA from Moderna in my office. Now I don't know if you remember this, but there was a story that came out around that time where millions of doses of Moderna mRNA were removed from the shelves in Japan because you could see metallic elements within them. There was some contamination with metallic elements. Now, a little bit after that story broke, I had a patient come to my office, and either she brought up this story or I brought it up, and the other person, either me or her, I can't remember, brought up something else. Again, I'm not sure if you remember this, but very early on after the shots were available, there were evidently people posting little TikTok videos of themselves getting the COVID mRNA shot, and then thereafter applying some sort of magnet to the site and it would stick, indicating there was something magnetic in the shot. Now, again, I'm not really into TikTok and I surely wasn't at that time, but I remember this happening and being reported. And I also remember people kind of attacking them and making fun of them and suggesting they were faking it. Anyway, I continue my conversation with this patient and I said to her, this happened on a Monday, by the way, I said to her, hey, I have the COVID mRNA shot in my freezer right now. And I actually happen to have a pretty powerful magnet in my office. Let's see what happens. And I went into my little cubbyhole lab area. I took the COVID Moderna mRNA shot out of the freezer. I injected 0.5 cc's, that would be a dose, into a little piece of gauze. And then lo and behold, that gauze stuck very firmly to my magnet. So we were like, wow, there is something magnetic in this Moderna COVID mRNA shot. And then the patient left the office. Now, right after this happened, I was pretty amazed. And I went out to my office manager, Rachel, and I told her what happened. And I said, hey, let's film this. So we went back into my cubbyhole and I repeated it again as she was filming me. This time I was a little bit excited. And when I injected the 0.5 cc's of the Moderna COVID mRNA shot into the gauze, actually the needle was through the gauze and it sort of sprayed on the wall in front of me. And if you listen to the video, you can even kind of hear that. But regardless, it yet again stuck to the magnet. So again, that was late Monday afternoon. I come in Tuesday morning, and I do remember having a little bit more post-nasal drip that morning, which I pretty much ignored. And then I talked with Rachel about what we did, and we both stated, you know, we probably should have filmed that with the camera, you know, it was an iPhone, the other direction. She filmed it vertically. We said, well, let's film it horizontally so the image looks better. And we didn't have an internal control, and we didn't want people saying, oh, it only stuck to the magnet because it was wet. So before she filmed it, I did a little practice experiment. I did 0.5 cc's of the Moderna COVID mRNA shot into a piece of gauze, and then 0.5 cc of sterile saline into another gauze. And lo and behold, the Moderna COVID mRNA stuck and the saline didn't stick at all. And then I repeated it with Rachel filming it. So notice I did this four separate times in my little cubbyhole. Now I was wearing gloves, but I wasn't wearing a mask. And this was, again, an area with really poor ventilation. Here I am squirting this COVID mRNA shot, which I knew was bad news, by the way, at that time, into this gauze. So that was Tuesday. Now, Wednesday, I usually do my workouts in the morning. And you know what? It was the best workout. I came in to the office, not really making a big deal about this in my mind. And I'm talking to Rachel before patients arrive. And she looks at me and she says, hey, Dr. Viveris. And I say, yeah. She says, you're really out of breath. I'm not really one of these people who pays attention to myself. And I paid attention to myself. And instantly I realized, oh my God, I am out of breath. I was huffing and puffing away and there was no reason for it. And I breathed in and out and I felt this very bizarre, peculiar sensation throughout the front of my chest, which worsened with breathing. And instantly everything dawned on me and I said to myself, oh my goodness, I think I just killed myself. Here I am knowing that Moderna COVID mRNA shot's really bad and causes clotting and immune dysfunction and all this kind of stuff. And I probably breathed it in over the past few days inadvertently and it's in my lungs and I bet I'm having pulmonary emboli throughout my lungs. That's why I'm short of breath. That's why Rachel sees that I'm short of breath. And that's why I'm having this funny, bizarre feeling across my entire chest with breathing. So I ran into one of my exam rooms and I grabbed a little pulse oximeter. I was expecting for my oxygen level to be low. Now my oxygen level was 99%, but my heart rate was 160. I work out all the time. My heart rate's normally 40 to 50. So this is dramatic tachycardia, obviously being connected to what I'm feeling in my chest and my shortness of breath. And by the way, having micropulmonary emboli throughout my lungs, which is probably what was happening, would induce both of those things, regardless of what kind of arrhythmia it was, whether it was atrial fibrillation or what's called supraventricular tachycardia. Rachel's like, what do you want me to do? I said, hold off on calling 911. I'm going to go try something. So I went into my supplement cabinet and I took out natokinase. I believe the one I had at that time was 5,000 units per capsule. So what I did is I basically chewed down four of these natokinase capsules, which would be 20,000 units from my recollection. All the while I had this little pulse oximeter on my finger and I was paying attention to my heart rate and how I felt. I did believe at the time that I was going to die. What's interesting is I had no fear whatsoever. I remember praying, kind of laughingly saying, wow, here I am, God. And I knew these COVID mRNA shots were bad and caused clotting and pulmonary emboli and this kind of stuff. And here I am proving the point in myself. What a waste. Again, I had no fear. I was willing to accept death, but of course I was upset in terms of what would happen to my children. So as I'm waiting to see what happens to my shortness of breath and that funny feeling across my chest and my rapid heart rate, again, my heart rate was around somewhere between 150 and 160, let's say, I texted my daughters telling them I loved them. I would have called them, and I was writing down all my passwords on a piece of paper for Rachel because I thought I was going to die. And I called up to her and said, come and check on me every 5 minutes. And if I'm down lying on the ground, call 911, tell them that I'm having pulmonary emboli and to give me heparin, which would be a blood thinner. But then something very interesting happened. All of a sudden, my shortness of breath started getting better. And that funny feeling in my chest started going away. And I watched my heart rate start coming down from 160 to 150 to 140 to 130 to 120 to 110 to 100 to 90. And it got down to about 80. And I knew I was out of the woods. Now, nothing like that had ever happened to me before. And nothing like that has ever happened to me again. And I'm not making up anything I just told you. So it's pretty obvious two things, that the COVID shot did that and the natokinase worked. Now, after that, I ended up taking like 2 natokinase a day for the next several months, and I developed this funny cough that lingered for many, many months and only went away much later. One other interesting story I want to tell you about this before we get into the benefits of natokinase. About a year later, I got COVID. Everything was fine, but my throat almost closed off. Imagine when I breathed in that COVID mRNA mist. Before getting into my lungs, it probably got into my throat. So those cells in my throat probably had that COVID mRNA in them, which would be making spike protein. And notice when I was exposed to coronavirus, there was a major reaction. I was getting to the point I couldn't even swallow water. What I did is I took some steroid pills and it went away, thank goodness. Now let's get into the possible benefits of natokinase, which again, evidently is used as a prescription in Japan. Number one, the cardiovascular benefit. There are studies showing it lowers blood pressure, both systolic and diastolic. There are studies showing it lowers total cholesterol, LDL cholesterol, and triglycerides. And then primarily, natokinase has been shown to have fibrinolytic, where it breaks down clots, and antithrombotic, where it prevents the formation of blood clots. And it also has been shown to dissolve them. And this, I believe, is what happened to my patient here rapidly within a few days. And that's why his varicosities basically disappeared. And there's other studies showing that natokinase has an antiplatelet, anticoagulant effect that seems to either slow down atherosclerosis or possibly even reverse it. Now, outside of cardiovascular benefits, as we just described, natokinase is associated with a drop in von Willebrand factor, where elevated levels seem associated with stroke risk, and has been studied with stroke rehab, showing patients who take it had better control with blood pressure and blood cholesterol and improvements in physical activity and overall quality of life. There are studies that show it may have benefit in neurodegenerative conditions, especially Alzheimer's and Parkinson's disease, with natokinase seemingly able to degrade amyloid fibrils and other such intracellular degenerative proteins that seem to accumulate in patients with these neurodegenerative dementing illnesses. There's evidence it has an anti-inflammatory effect and has been used with inflammatory bowel disease and other types of inflammatory disorders, sometimes with very good results. And there's even evidence that combined with other forms of therapy, it can have benefit in certain cancers, especially breast cancer and colon cancer. Now, the thought for this is that there is cancer-associated thrombosis, and sometimes that's why chemotherapeutic drugs can't get to certain areas of the tumor and thus kill that part of the tumor. So that might explain why the natokinase used as an adjuvant to other forms of cancer treatment, especially chemotherapy, may have benefit. Now, like everything in this creation, other than when Lord Jesus took on flesh, nothing is perfect. So natokinase isn't for everyone. People can have allergic reactions to it with itching and rashes and hives and sometimes even anaphylactic reactions. Of course, that's true of anything. Now, it's also not perfect in that it's not always going to work, but that's true for everything. Sometimes, actually, proving that it works, it can break up the clot, but then the clot relocates and can cause problems. So notice it worked, but there was a problem because it worked. So that side effect, which again is very rare, even though you wouldn't want it to happen to you, actually again proves that this stuff actually does work. In some people, it can cause severe low blood pressure. Usually, this is when they're taking other blood pressure drugs. And what's actually happening is they're helping their system and probably don't need the other blood pressure drugs, but you got to look out for that. And sometimes people can have bleeding and bruising problems. But again, both of those two latter side effects, again, are related to it sort of working, but maybe it was just too much for that person because of other issues. Anyway, as you can see, natokinase seems to be a very promising substance. I took it. I believe it saved my life. I do take a little bit of it every day, basically that 4,000 units like my patient's taking. And I do believe, obviously, that it is involved with my patient having his varicose veins go away rather quickly. Now, I've never used it for that purpose, but I'm going to start doing so. So thanks for the text question.
9: 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I hope you enjoyed the show and found the information helpful. 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God bless. Have a wonderful day.

0: preceding program is a paid commercial announcement sponsored by Dr. Michael P. Varveris, M.D.
1: 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Right all along.
2: Will there be more? I'm Paul Stevens, Fox News. A large attack on Iran could be imminent, including a land blockade.
3: The British Telegraph newspaper is reporting a land blockade is under consideration by President Trump and Israeli Prime Minister Benjamin Netanyahu to increase economic pressure on the regime after months of attacks have failed to bring them to their knees. The article suggesting the plan could require the U.S. and Israel to petition Iran's neighbors to restrict or close border crossings, which would limit exports and imports to the country. Iran shares borders with seven different countries, including Iraq, Pakistan, and Turkey, which all maintain economic and political cooperation with Tehran.
2: Fox's Anita Vogel, the president also saying he's starting to lose faith in any prospect of reaching an eventual deal with Iran. It's been 6 months since 84-year-old Nancy Guthrie was kidnapped from her home in Arizona.
4: No suspects have been named since the 84-year-old was abducted from her Arizona home in the early morning hours of February 1st. That's despite grainy doorbell camera footage showing a masked suspect and unidentified DNA also being found in her home. Now, the Pima County Sheriff has been talking about this search for the suspect. The sheriff says his department continues analyzing other DNA and, of course, the digital evidence in the case. Right now, still more than $1 million is being offered for any information leading to Nancy's recovery.
2: And that's Fox's Chanley Painter, her daughter. Today's show co-host Savannah Guthrie has posted again on social media pleading for answers. In Sarasota, Florida, police arresting a 30-year-old man accused of tossing a brick through the front window of a downtown synagogue. Investigators say Braden Lashinger confessed, telling officers he targeted the synagogue because it was Jewish. He's charged with criminal mischief under Florida's hate crimes law. 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
8: Temperatures being 30 degrees above average.
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11: 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So welcome to the show.
12: Yeah, good morning, Southwest Florida. Great to be in studio with you always as Alfie, and we're going to talk about the our country being reinvented and all the changes that have been taking place over the past years. 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Alfie has put together advanced strategies for generating income and preserving principal. It's written in plain English for families who built something worth protecting, and it's a complimentary guide offered exclusively through Alfie's radio broadcast and his television program. And this year's edition is offered through the end of the year because he's going to retire it on December 31st. 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And Alfie, the Treasury Secretary, Scott Bessent, went on television recently and said something that stopped both of us in our tracks. He said a quarter of the jobs that exist in this country today did not exist in the year 2000. So in basically 27 short years, basically the economy is changing as far as the workforce and the type of jobs that people are being employed with. How does that affect portfolios, and what do you see at long term on the horizon?
11: That's something you want to just really sit with that for a second and think about that, you know, these are whole careers, whole industries invented inside that 25, 26 year time period. I mean, this is something that if you really think about it, people had jobs before 2000 and they're not even, these are 25% more jobs created. And then we're talking about, this is called the app economy. You're looking at cloud computing. You're looking at, you know, look at what Elon Musk wants to do with the data centers. What he wants to put them in space. Now, that's not even there yet, but he wants to put these data centers in space. So we have these, you know, the clouds. There's the movie we were, I remember watching years ago. And they were looking for something, and she says it's up in the cloud, and he's like, well, what do you mean cloud? And these are things that weren't even there. You know, you had battery plants. You have, again, Elon Musk. I'm going to talk about him again. You know, these battery plants that he's really producing and that's existent. These self-driving cars. These are all, you know, reinventing itself is the oldest thing America does. And that's what it's all about, because America is not going to sit back and just, you know, be dormant. They're going to look into the future and no telling what 25 years from now is going to produce.
12: Yeah. Well, when we look at, you know, what's taking place as far as corporations coming back over to America, and yes, with the onslaught of robotics and AI and all the transition that's in, a lot of people that have really prepared through college for a certain type of job, they have to relearn some skills and learn some new technologies. But really, in the long run, they're going to make more money, aren't they, which is going to benefit them.
11: Yeah, you have jobs that didn't exist. Now they do exist. So, yes, you are going to have an open mind. In this economy, you're going to have an open mind and reinvent yourself. And there's nothing wrong with doing that, because, you know, this, you know, sometimes, you know, change is hard. It's hard. And the older you get, the harder it is to change. But the people that change are the ones that are going to be taking advantage of this new world economy that we have. And it's going to be a wonderful thing. But you're looking at jobs that's been created, like when President Trump said, listen, no tariffs on bring your plants over here in the U.S. And South Carolina is benefiting from it big time. You have Boeing over there. You have car companies. You know, Toyota has moved a lot of their plants over to U.S. You have they're taking it from Mexico, a lot of these companies. But you have tens of thousands of construction job, building new factories, and then you have HVAC, you have all these different electricians, and what you need to really build factories, and it's creating just really jobs that we've never really had before. So when we talk about the golden age, John, I don't think we've really seen it, but I think we're going to be seeing it. You know, job numbers are good there, and you know, they're increasing. So you're going to have a economy that is going to be on fire for quite some time. And that, you know, so how does that pertain to your stock market? You know, how does it pertain to stock market? How does it pertain to what you own inside your portfolio? So these are things that we need to talk about, because if you don't own, you know, these new companies that are out there, these new industries that are out there, you might be just stuck with one asset class, John, and you could be behind the eight ball in that.
12: Yeah. Well, it's important that you get a portfolio review and have Alfie take a look at it. You can call the number at any time, 239-747-1077, or you can just text the number 15 to that number, 239-747-1077, and get a review. You know, Besson talked about real projects that are taking place. You know, the Boeing plant in South Carolina is expanding by half. You have pharmaceutical manufacturing coming back home, which is important. We don't want our pharmaceuticals made in China, believe me.
11: I never really understood that.
12: That's crazy.
11: And with COVID,
12: yeah.
11: Remember, I mean, they were, weren't they holding back the mask?
12: Yeah,
11: well, and you know, when we thought mask was important at the time, you know, they were scarfing them all for themselves. You know, they were not sharing. And this is, you know, when you have a really, it's not an ally. China is not an ally.
12: No, definitely not.
11: You know, and so this is something that we need. I think the more self-efficient that we are here in the United States is the stronger we get. And that's what I think we're in for right now. And these jobs that are coming back here, the factories that are coming back here. So, yeah, the economy is humming, and we just need to, you know, keep things going and not be afraid to make changes. And it might be changes inside your retirement plan, your portfolio. Do you have a plan that's capturing all this new sectors that we're in? And that's a question that you have to ask yourself. When's the last time you had everything checked out to make sure that what you have going on inside your portfolio is the right thing for you? Is it the right to maximize the returns, maximize and protection? You got to just not worry about returns, because a lot of times is how much you don't lose is really going to help you more than how much you're making. Because if you don't lose a whole lot, you don't have to make that much more to get you where you you know, where you would have been if you didn't lose anything. So it's very important to really know what's going on.
12: Yeah. And a lot of people that are listening to us today, you know, when you talk about changes and the job market that changed by 25% over a 27-year period, basically, you know, people are listening to us that stayed invested with a set it and forget it program in their portfolio. What would your advice be to them as far as maybe getting a review and maybe looking at different options to capture that market? Because if one-fourth of the entire industry is changing, you want to be in some of those sectors to be able to capture the gains in your retirement years.
11: No, big time. And it's, you know, it's like fixing a leaky roof. You want to fix it before that rain comes, before that storm comes in. And that's, you need to look at what's going on in your portfolio, and not just your holdings in there, John, but your asset classes, your sectors. Are you in the right sectors? Are you capturing market returns, or is your good returns coming from just a few companies? And that's what you don't want. If your returns are just coming from, hey, I got Apple and I got NVIDIA, I'm doing great. You got to be careful with that, because you know, look at, you know, Microsoft was down a lot a few months ago. And it was, you know, if you were heavy in just one stock, that would take a big hit. So you have to look at the whole picture. You have to look at where, you know, I need income. So where's that income coming from? How am I going to get the income I need? And how, you know, do I have emergency money? How much emergency money do I have? Am I looking out for taxes? You know, because if you could save a lot in taxes, we're going to talk about this on the next break on taxes, how we really prepare for our clients to utilize some of the tax strategies that we use here at the Advantage Wealth Partners. And this is, these are just important things that you want to look at, not just the few stocks that you have, but you want to look at the whole portfolio. Are you capturing market returns? Because this is a global world right now, but you also have sectors that are going to be doing, you know, like the value companies, these dividend paying companies, not just tech companies. You have to have really own the whole market to get market returns. And this is something that makes life a lot easier, especially when that market does.

0: 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I've been listening to you for years, but do it before a downturn in the market. Do it when the market is doing good, and so we can keep some of these gains.
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0: 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So, Alfie, the economy's humming and people are starting to feel better. Here's the strange thing that you and I both see when that happens. Good times are exactly when families stop doing the unglamorous work, don't they?
1: That's true. Good times is, you know, when everything is humming like you talked about, and nothing is going wrong, people don't really think about anything. They think it's going to be like that forever, and it's not. You know, so it's really because the pressure's off, nobody reviews a plan on calm days. Typically what happens, it's the calm day is when the work is the cheapest. So that's when you want to review it. You know, it might cost you on a good day, it might cost you an hour of your time to have everything reviewed. But discovering these gaps on bad days could cost you real money. And we talked about that where, you know, why wait until that market comes and takes money away from you? Do it before, when everything is looking good, everything's hunky-dory, because that's when it doesn't take as long, and it really, you have a plan to save on a down day. And yeah, that's what you want.
0: Well, calling the plumber at 3 a.m. when the pipe breaks, or calling them a week in advance when you have a little drip, is going to be a difference in
1: big
0: price.
1: Time.
0: You know, so give me the sunny day list. You know, what should somebody actually be doing during this strong

0: stretch to prepare for anything that might come down the road.
1: Yeah. Well, one of the main things, when the markets are doing real good, what happens typically, well, what we do here at Advantage Wealth Partners, we're going to really find out what your risk is, because it's important to find out what your risk is, because we want you to be comfortable in what we put you in. Okay, so we really ask a series of questions. It's not just pick a number between 1 and 10. We really dig deep into that and want you to know that, hey, this is how low your portfolio can go, but this is how high it can go. Are you comfortable with that? How are you going to handle days like this? And once we know that you have this specific number, then we build around that number, and then we know when that market does act up, and it will act up, you know, you're going to be just fine. Okay. Now, when that market is really running like it's been lately, it has a nice little big run up. What happens is the safe money becomes less money, because your investable, the money that we have there for growth, is really growing so much, it puts you in a whole different risk category. So that's what we call rebalancing. We got to rebalance the winners back to your target. Okay. It's very easy. And then what we want to do, it really quietly takes the risk out. It reduces that risk, because now we're selling some of the things that really went up and put it in that cash reserve, you know, and that way you're going to have the same risk that you're comfortable with. But if we don't do that, then what happens is, if we have a downturn, you're going to lose a whole lot more than you were planning on losing, because you're not in your risk element that that number that we really picked out. So that's one of the things that we want to do. And we also want to make sure, you know, the beneficiaries, and this happened, I can't tell you, John, how many times this has happened, where people come in, they lose, they lost a spouse, then they get remarried, but they never really changed their beneficiary, and the new spouse never, you know, was put on there, and the existing one, the contingent beneficiary, went to somebody that they didn't really want it to go to. They wanted to go to the new spouse, or you know, the beneficiaries are wrong. So these are all things we want to look at. You know, how is title? And there's a lot of, you know, there's a lot of things out there that you know, the attorneys, what they're good at writing, they're good at writing these trusts. Okay, you can write a trust, and it could be the best trust in the world, but if you don't have it funded, if you don't make sure that house is titled in the trust, now if you don't make sure those accounts are titled in the trust, that trust isn't worth the paper it's written on.
0: Wow. And a lot of people don't know about it.
1: Oh, no, no. They have a trust saying, this is, you know, the lawyer's doing most of the job, but the main job is now make sure, come on, I got to see that title of your house. We got to change that name to put in that trust. We got to see that title of your accounts, put in that trust. The car, put in that trust. So these are all things that's supposed to be in a trust. And then you die without doing that, John. That trust, like I said, is not worth the paper it's written on. It will hold up probate like it's never been held up. It just holds it up, because it never got put in there. So it's, you might as well not even have it. So these are all things we want to look at. We want to look at your documents, make sure that everything is set up the way that you really want it to be set up.
0: Yeah, it's very important. So you're talking about rebalance the winners back to your target. A lot of people made a lot of money when the run-ups go on, but yet they want to be in a, let's say, 50-50 portfolio mix. You know, a lot of people don't see that they're exposed to the market greater because they didn't rebalance. How often do you do that, and why should someone contact you to make sure that they're on course, just a second pair of eyes or a second opinion to make sure that the strategy is still sound?
1: Yeah, make sure and – you know, and really, when you come and see us, we're going to see what that risk number is, number one, but we're going to see what your portfolio that you're currently in, what risk number that portfolio is. And then what we're going to do is we're going to do a side by side. I think the big, the big thing is by doing this when the sun is out and it's calm out there, this is when you want to really create that plan, because then we're looking at the whole picture and we can look at during good times and what if we have bad times, what it's going to do. So this is the time to really create, and then you're doing it without really doing it out of emotion. You're doing it out because it's a plan, and that's what you want. You want to have a good plan, and we want to look at tax planning, because tax planning is remember, if we can save you on taxes, that brings up your return. Okay, it's very simple. If we're reducing the amount of taxes you're paying, that means that's more money in your pocket. So that's an added return. So these are all things that we want to look at, make sure that you're, the money goes to who you want it to go to, make sure that's in place. And we want to make sure we're looking at taxes. We want to make sure we're looking at the most efficient way to take income so we can grow that money. So there's a lot of, when it comes to the planning, John, it's a whole big picture. It's not just, picking a few stocks. It's really the whole thing. And that's, as a certified financial planner professional, that's our job. That's my job, to look at everything, to make sure that, when people come in, we're not just looking at one segment. I always say a certified financial planner, what they are, they're more of a quarterback, and they are the quarterback of the team to really make sure every team member, if it's the accountant, if it's the lawyer, if it's the advisor, we're all working on the same team for the same purpose, is to get our clients to and through retirement the most efficient way we can.
0: Yeah, what I always say, an ounce of prevention is worth a pound of cure, and you could be the person that either changes their smoke detector batteries when the clocks change, or you can wait till 3 a.m. when it goes off and the whole house is going off and you have to get a ladder out in the middle of the night. Calm day maintenance is cheap. Emergency maintenance is expensive and always comes at the worst hour. A financial review with Alfie Townsend works the same way. Why not get a second pair of eyes? Not just any eyes, but Southwest Florida's premier financial planner professional, Alfie Townsend, with over 40 years experience. He's also a CFP. He's also a fiduciary, which means his responsibility is to you, the individual investor, not to any products or services that he does offer here through the Advantage Wealth Partners. Take advantage of his wealth of knowledge and his team that he has here, which is second to none. Just an incredible team of strategists and those that will get you to and through retirement. Take 15 minutes out of your busy schedule. Set up a complimentary phone call with one of them. Pick up your smart device, call the operator and ask for a 15-minute phone call, or text the number 1515 to 239-747-1077. When you text that number 15 to the phone number, it's going to take you to a landing page. You're going to be able to access a calendar, and you're going to be able to book a 15-minute complimentary conversation with one of Alfie's advisors around your busy schedule. Maybe there's something keeping you up at night. Maybe there's some questions about rebalancing or taxes, or even putting something in a trust. Alfie has all that coordinated here at the Advantage Wealth Partners. Take advantage of his wealth of information. 239-747-1077. And Alfie, we're going to get into tax planning in the next segment, but it really is important that people not only have a trust or something that where they can prepare for down the road, but really taxes are something that eat up a lot of people's returns. That is a hidden fee they don't see.
1: Yeah. Yeah. Taxes is something that it's robbing you of your returns. It's you have another partner with you. You have Uncle Sam that is your partner, and a lot of times he's a big partner, especially with IRAs. So the more planning we can do with your IRAs, if it's Roth conversions, if it's taking some of that money out, buying life insurance for your heirs, there's definitely some planning that we want to look at, because the longer you put that off is the longer it takes for us to really try to help you out, because it's very, taxes are very low right now. And this is the time you want to do it, when taxes are at the lowest rate it's been. I remember in the late 70s, the highest marginal tax rate was 70%. And right now it's at 37. So this is a time to really look at some things and see if we can reduce those taxes. We're going to talk more about that on the other side of this break.
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0: Good morning, Southwest Florida. You are listening to Saving the Investor Radio Show. I am Alfie Townsend, Southwest Florida Certified Financial Planner Professional, here with Pastor John Antonucci, and we are going to be talking about turning the pile back into a paycheck. What do we mean about that is, hey, when you retire, you're not working anymore, and now all of a sudden, you got to say, hey, I got this pile of money. What am I supposed to do with it? I'm not getting this check that I'm used to each and every week and month. So we're going to talk a little bit about that, but welcome to the show.
1: Yeah, great to be in studio. As always, good morning, Southwest Florida. Now listen, if you built a 7 or 8 figure portfolio, the question stopped being what to buy a long time ago. The question is whether it all works together cohesively, the investments, the taxes, the income plan, the estate, the insurance. Most families have good pieces, but they don't have no conductor. And really, 15-minute complimentary phone call is enough to find out which one you have. You want to make sure that it's all working together for you. And that's why Alfie is offering a complimentary 15-minute phone call. All you have to do is pick up your smart device, text the number 1515 to 239-747-1077. Again, call the operator, ask for a 15-minute phone call, or text the number 15 to 239-747-1077. And now, if we want to talk about people have saved their entire life, they have this big pile, but now they stop working, and basically they're not going to get a paycheck every week or every 2 weeks. So the question hiding under every other question you get is, I've saved my whole life. Now, how does this pile actually turn it back into a paycheck that's going to last or outlast me?
0: Yeah, I like that. It's really a very important question, because people come in all the time, John, and that is one of their biggest concerns, is because they've been used to getting that check each and every week, other week. And that was just consistent. That money came in, it paid the bills, and they felt good. They felt secure because they knew what was coming in. So when you're about to retire, or you are retired, or down the road you're thinking about retiring, then what happens is you have to say, okay, let me clear this question that is a very important question. How am I going to get paid? Because retirement is, in your first day, that machine really, it runs backwards. That means now all the money that you saved, you have to, in these 40 years that flowed into you every week, every other week, now you have to think about, okay, this is now, it's going the other way. Now you're the payroll department. If you think about it, you're the payroll department. You're the one that has to create the income. And that's where I say we shine here at our firm. Without a doubt, I will, can't use, words I want, I'm thinking right now, but I will put your plan against our plan any day of the week. Okay, and John talked about a 15-minute phone call. That would be your best 15-minute phone call. If you're in a situation, you say, I wouldn't mind to increase my income. I wouldn't mind to, know what really what to invest in to get the kind of income I need without having to worry about the market and if the market goes down, 10-15%, is my income going to go down? These are all things that we deal with on a daily basis. We deal with clients that are, still working. We deal with clients that are retired. We deal with clients that are semi-retired. We want to help them get the income that they need. But I always say that's one of the harder parts of retirement. When I see people, that is most of the time what happens is I say, where is this income coming from? And these are things you have to ask yourself, where is this money going to be coming out of? And is it going to come out of my taxable account, my non-taxable account, my tax deferred account? Where is this money coming out of? Or worse yet, it's a percent of all of them. Okay, if it's a percent of all of them, then this is something that is not good either. So you want to have different accounts, okay? Which is right? Is the income plan that's really it's a three things that you have to look at. Is it tax-free? Is it going to be your tax-deferred account? Where is this coming from? And what happens if the market really goes down drastically? How's that going to affect my income? So I always, John, we always talk about it here that income planning is very vital. A lot of people aren't doing it right. And when you talked about that 15-minute phone call, I'm sitting here listening to you, and that 15-minute phone call, I think, is one of the most important phone calls you're going to make, because you don't have to get in your car and drive over here to see if what we can do for you is right for you. And I always say this, we don't, you know, we have to really, we're going to just talk and give you strategies and what we would do and learn a little bit about you on that 15-minute phone call. We're not trying to see if you're a good client fit for us, if we're good for you. All we're trying to do is get enough information that we can say, hey, you know what? It probably is worth for you to come in to see what we can do for you, because from just a little bit that we've heard from you in these 15 minutes, I think we can help you drastically. Or it could be where, hey, you know what? It sounds like you're doing very good, and I'm glad you called. And, you know, down the road, we can maybe help you.
1: Yeah.
0: And that's what it is.
1: Yeah, it's real simple, too. Just pick up the phone.
0: Yeah, it's text
1: 15.
0: It's no, we're not going to sell you anything.
1: Yeah, 15-239-747-1077. So very, very simple to do. Or call the operator direct and ask for a 15-minute phone call at 239-747-1077. We're talking about taking this paycheck, Alfie, but assuming that healthcare costs aren't going to go up. And then you have the other thing. You can't look through a crystal ball and see if one spouse or both are going to live healthy. I mean, sometimes long-term care gets involved, and now you got to spend more money. I mean, how do you it's more of an art form than sort of like something that's etched in stone. Yeah. You're evolving as they're retired, aren't you?
0: That's right. We have a lot of times a couple meetings a year we're going to be meeting and modifying the plan if need be. But yes, there's going to be cases that people come in and they weren't expecting down the road. They're having this income come in. They weren't expecting a long-term care illness for one of the spouses. They weren't expecting a spouse passing so early. So these are things where you have a financial advisor team that is, you don't want to go through being, retired all alone or counting on your brother-in-law or your friend to make decisions, because these are very serious decisions, and these are, to create the income that most people need, we have to use some really know-how and some of our partners that we have to help our clients get to and through retirement. I say it for many, many times on the show and TV and radio, is that, I want portfolios. I want managers. I want income products that I can't get from, calling Fidelity and asking them. I can't get from, just going to a bank and saying, hey, I heard about this. I want things that are institutional. I want things that are hard to get because they're institutional, and you have to really be in a big firm situation where we're able to get these managers, we're able to get these products and services that we offer to our clients, that a lot of times when people come in, they've never been introduced to them because they're not in the situation we're in.
1: Yeah, and a lot of people that are listening to us right now are probably saying, I'm just going to wing it in retirement. But really, if you wing it in retirement and you have one account and you start pulling money out from an account that is going down, let's say, that could really have a negative impact on your retirement plan long term. And really, you're adjusting for that when you meet with them so that you put together a cohesive plan that they won't be pulling out of on a downward market, will you?
0: That's called reverse dollar cost averaging. John, reverse dollar cost averaging. We always hear about dollar cost averaging, but when you're taking out money, and we talked about as a reverse dollar cost averaging, that's not a good thing. That is taking money out of a down market, and you're talking about really depleting the account. That's why we set it up in that account where if we're going to take income from this one specific account, we're anticipating the market going up and down. And that's okay. If it goes down 10, 15, 20%, it's not going to affect your income. And it's not going to affect your principal. And that's what we're talking about is having sustainable income regardless of what the market's doing. And that gives you that confidence that you need because you're not getting that daily or that weekly paycheck anymore. So it's a whole different ball game. And just like John said, you know, when he gave that number, give us a 15-minute phone call, just come in or at least call and we'll see if we can even help you. A lot of times we in that 15-minute phone call, we can let you know right then and there, hey, you're doing great, or hey, it would be worth you coming in and let us show you what we do here at Advantage Wealth Partners and see if you feel comfortable with it and if it's right for you.
1: Yeah, well, a risk and cost analysis on what you already own, the fees, the overlap, whether the risk still fits, and people are always surprised by the range of what Alfie does here at the Advantage Wealth Partners. They always say, I had no idea your firm did that. Portfolio analysis, retirement income design, Social Security planning, tax-efficient strategies, so many different things that Alfie does through directly here at the Advantage Wealth Partners or through his strategic partners. 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We're going to be right back right after this break.
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1: 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And Alfie, we're talking about the conversation in this segment your family is waiting for. And this one's for every parent and grandparent listening. If something happened to you tonight, does anybody in your family actually know where things are? You know, that's so important because a lot of families don't have these discussions until it's too late, and then you don't know what to look for. But you actually get involved in people's families to make sure they have it, don't you?
0: Yeah, the older when I first got in the business in the 80s and let's say into the 90s, the grandparents really did not want to talk about what they owned to their kids at all. Now it's getting to be a little bit easier, I would say, this generation, but still, it's something that you need to know. Like my son knows, passwords. He knows things about us. If something were to happen, he knows, what to do. And so you would ask that question, do you know what to do if something happens to your parents? Okay. Does your kids know what to do if something happens to you? These are, most families, the honest answer is really no to that. And even the spouse, let's talk about this. A spouse, a lot of times, has no idea where things are, because especially if the husband is one of those that takes care of everything, if the husband takes care of everything and, he thinks he's going to live forever. So he's not really, really talking to his wife and explaining, hey, if something happens to me, this is where, the accounts are, this is where, how I invested. So when people come in, John, that's one of the things I want to make sure the husband and spouse are on the right page. They're on the same page. And especially if the spouse would tell me, hey, he takes care of everything, I don't really need to listen as much. And I say, no, you need to listen more, because if we were all born the same day, you're going to probably outlive us by 7 years. So you need to know where things are. So our job at Advantage Wealth Partner is really to put a plan together to make it easy, systematic, and everyone is like, we have a team, with our partners, with our money managers, with the attorneys, the CPA, we have our team, but we want to make sure that your team is really, you guys know where everything is and what to do if something happens.
1: And that's a great point. I mean, and you're making me think right now. I mean, because my kids know where everything is, but they don't know passwords and things to get into accounts. I mean, how does that play into the end, of life scenario for somebody?
0: Well, you have to have faith. You have to have
1: children.
0: Yeah, you have to. You know which child to give it to. You have three to pick from.
1: Yeah. I got a financial advisor, so I guess he's
0: you got one that's very honest.
1: Yeah,
0: absolutely. You have a son that works here that's so much more mature than I would when I was training him years and years ago. He was in his 20s at the time.
1: Right.
0: And I was in my 50s at the time, and I would tell the new client that happened to be in the room, I said, listen, Dave, I know he's in his 20s, but he's more mature than I am.
1: Okay. I can see that. We like to have fun.
0: Someone needs to know things about you, so it's not and the thing about it, when someone dies, if you have things, they don't really have, not too many people have it in the lock boxes at the banks anymore.
1: Right.
0: That was a big thing when I was in
1: jewelry
0: the
1: jewelry and stuff.
0: Jewelry in the
1: now
0: business.
1: You got safes at home.
0: But that thing gets locked up. When you die, it gets locked up.
1: Oh, does it?
0: Yeah.
1: Yeah,
0: safe deposit boxes gets locked up. So you have to, Your kids have to really know where things are, because it makes it a lot easier.
1: Yeah.
0: A lot easier. So, that's very important. Hopefully you'll take that to heart there.
1: Yeah. And really, families avoid it because it really feels like a morbid conversation. Nobody wants to talk about end of life. But, these are very important things that you really address, and that's why you really need to visit with Alfie. You need to take 15 minutes, pick up your smart device, and text the number 15 to 239-747-1077. he'll help you with all of these things. And one of the things that you do is that you work with attorneys who can set up, you know, living trusts and different things, you know, end of life scenarios are things that you bring into, because when people think of financial planner, their mind goes to someone that's just going to buy stocks or buy me stuff that's going to make me money. Mm-hmm. But you're talking about what you do here at the Advantage Wealth Partners is you plan for the entire life, you know, the different years. I don't know how you say it, but you have the go-go years, the no-go, and slow-go, all those things. I mean, you prepare for each one, right?
0: Yeah, you have to. And you know, John, when you have a plan in place, it's I look at the you know, we'll call it Belichick. I would say he was one of the best coaches that put a plan in place when it comes to Super Bowls and his team. He would put that plan in place, and every player knew that plan.
1: Right?
0: Every player knew that plan, what to do and how to execute that plan. And when we put a plan together, yes, it's about income planning. It's about tax strategies. It's about growth. It's about where the money's going to come from. And legacy, but that's part of the plan. But you know, there's a second part of the plan too, is when you're no longer here, or if one of the spouses pass, that's another part of the plan. But when husband and wife both pass, you know, that's where the, you know, where do you want this money to go to? And these are conversations that we have, and that's with the, you know, that's with these, it's very important. There's some people that come in, they don't have any kids, and they don't know who to leave the money to. So these are things that I will help with about charities. I'll talk to charities, nieces and nephews. You know, you would, because if you don't, especially if you don't have any children, if you do not, if you put your estate as beneficiary, then the state tells you where that money goes.
1: Right.
0: And it's not going to go to, you worked hard for this money. So you want to make sure that you have a, but once you have that plan in place, John, it's, you know, with your wills, with your trust, everything, then what happens is you have a, you're going to feel a whole lot better because you know that you're protected while you're alive. And then when you're no longer here on this earth, then you know that things are going to be really set up the way that we had talked about, that your wishes are going to be granted. And that's what is very important. And, you know, I don't think enough people talk about that because, like you said, it's, you know, morbid or the, you know, I remember when I was just getting in the business in my 20s, it was very hard to talk about, you know, I would say, if you die. No, it's when you die,
1: right.
0: You know, and you have to have those conversations.
1: Yeah, very important. Well, this was a great show today because you heard about a lot of different things that Alfie does, and we really didn't touch on all of them. It's just some of them. But people constantly tell Alfie when they come in here, I had no idea your firm did that. You do retirement income design, tax efficient strategies, estate documents, wealth transfer and trust funding, long-term care strategies. 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Why not find out about more of what Alfie does, or maybe answer some questions that are keeping you up at night, or some decisions that you have to make in retirement, or putting a plan in place that will let your loved ones know exactly what your wishes are and how they can find them and access them. 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Or call that number and ask the answering service for an appointment, a weekday time with one of Alfie's four advisors here at the Advantage Wealth Partners. Again, text the number 15 to 239-747-1077.
0: Thanks, Johnny. We didn't get to these last questions, but one of them was, you know, what hasn't changed from a client with questions over the last 40 years? And you know, one of the things is that what hasn't changed for me is clients want to see face to face. That's why we always see, you know, we see our clients, and when they have a really an advisor that's hundreds of miles away, thousands of miles away up north. You know, I think during the retirement years is when you need to have a face to face advisor. I really do. I think you have to have an advisor that plans with you, that strategizes with you, and a team that's on your side in your hometown. So that was one of the last things I want to say. But yeah, this was a great show because it's we talked about a lot of things about, you know, the income, about taxes. You know, we talk about that quite a bit, but we talked about really how to do planning, not just now, but when you're no longer here. And that's something that a lot of people don't like to talk about, but we need to talk about it because once we talk about it, then it's behind us and we know it's taken care of. So once you take care of things like that, it's a great thing. So hopefully you got a lot out of this show. If you never watched our TV show, it's called Saving the Investor. It's on NBC Gulf Coast, and it's right after Meet the Press every Sunday at 11 o'clock, 11 to 11:30. And we've been on this station for many, many years here, 92.5. It's been just a great station, the great people that work there, and Jake, the millennial, been helping us out for years. And I want to do a shout out to my son Devin Townsend. He really helps produce this show and he does a great job. 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
4: Threats. I'm Angelo Bavaro, Fox News. President Trump says the U.S. could resume military strikes on Iran as soon as this weekend if diplomatic efforts fail. He made those comments at Friday's cabinet meeting at Camp David.
5: White House Press Secretary Karoline Leavitt was blunt about this. She says Iran will continue to pay until they come to the table in what President Trump deems a meaningful way. So the president is leaning towards striking Iran until they capitulate.
6: We'll be hitting them very hard. And at some point, they're going to say, we just can't take it anymore.
5: Of course, the president authorized the new attack plan as he held a cabinet meeting at Camp David yesterday. Per Axios, the president is considering energy and infrastructure facilities as potential targets. Israel could also join in on the attacks for the first time in many weeks. But the president has not made a final decision. And any immediate progress on the diplomatic front could convince him to change his mind.
4: Fox's Madeline Rivera. It's been 6 months since Savannah Guthrie's mother, Nancy Guthrie, disappeared. Fox's Chanley Painter has more on Savannah's latest post about her mom.
7: Writing, quote, 6 months ago, someone took her out of her bed in the dead of night. We have lived every moment, every breath, and every heartbeat in agony and despair ever since. Investigators released two chilling ransom notes sent within days of Nancy Guthrie's abduction. The first note said Nancy was safe but scared, while a second, shorter note claimed the 84-year-old had died. Authorities are releasing the ransom notes in hopes someone will recognize the writing style. And Savannah's Instagram post also said this, quote, we are begging for help. We are desperate. We need someone to come forward. Someone knows something. Someone suspects something. Someone recognizes the writing in the ransom demand notes.
4: Investigators say DNA from a hair found inside Nancy's home did not identify a suspect. 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
12: Good morning. Welcome to Look and Feel Your Best. I'm Gina Birch, along with Dr. Allison Yee from the Azul Cosmetic Surgery and Medical Spas. We're with you all morning. Well, not all morning, just for the next hour.
13: Like all morning?
12: Yeah. Oh, you're like, okay. No, my Gina, she's pointing to her watch. I got stuff to do. It's the weekend, girl. But we've got some great topics we're going to to talk about this morning. And it's all in the line of beauty. And, you know, I love the title of the show, Look and Feel Your Best, because when we look better, no matter whether it's a new pair of shoes, a new haircut, dewy skin, a facelift, some fillers, we always feel better. It just does something to boost your confidence.
13: Oh, absolutely. Yeah. I mean, you know what's really, really a hot topic right now is the Ozempic face.
12: Oh, yeah. That's what we're going to do this morning. We're going to talk about the hot topics, the things that are in the news, the trends. We're going to break them down a little bit for you. And since, Dr., you mentioned Ozempic face, let's describe to people, like, yeah, I've heard that, but what does that really mean? And
13: yeah, well, I mean, they say Ozempic face. Obviously, they're using the term or the brand name Ozempic as a catch-all for the GLP-1. You know,
12: just like you would say Xerox for a copy of something,
13: or, like
12: or Coca-Cola for a soda.
13: They say like, Kleenex, oh, it's
12: for
13: a facial tissue.
12: Right.
13: I'm like, it's a Kleenex. Mm-hmm. It's a Kleenex. There you go. But yes, so they, you know, coined it Ozempic face. There's even Ozempic butt and Ozempic boobs, because when you lose a significant amount of weight very quickly, and this is in the realm of looking and feeling your best, mm-hmm. when you lose weight, if you're carrying extra weight, you feel better.
12: Oh, yeah.
13: Joints feel better. I mean, there's more energy. I mean, all of these
12: your
13: things.
12: Your risk factors for so many things go down.
13: I mean, yeah, absolutely. Yeah. And so many people are utilizing that. And you know, and a lot of times when you lose weight, you start feeling better. And then you feel more confident about, oh, I'm going to go to the gym, mm-hmm. or I'm going to do this. It sort of gives you motivation to make other lifestyle changes. So that's wonderful. But when you lose a significant amount of weight, your skin does not shrink.
12: Mm-mm.
13: You know, obviously, if you're 20, you know, or young, great. But most of us aren't. Mm-hmm. And especially in the face, if, you know, after the age of 40, we all start losing facial fat. So we mm-hmm. all naturally have multiple facial fat pads. And those fat pads are there to help support the face, cushion things. You know, that's why you look at people who are young, they've got the fuller cheeks. They're mm-hmm. a little rounder.
12: Like a cherub.
13: Right. They're fuller. Mm-hmm. And when you lose a significant amount of weight, I have so many people who come in and they're like, I feel great, but when I walk by the mirror, I'm horrified.
12: Cool. Who's that looking back at me?
13: Yeah. Right, because when you lose that facial fat, it you devolumize and you just completely lose that support. And what you see is it's like your face has deflated.
12: Right.
13: So, you know, you get this sort of separation and this downward trending line from, you know, along your upper cheek, mm-hmm. you know, sort of from the inner corner of the eye, you know, downward towards your jawline. I mean, that's... And then the nasolabial fold gets worse. Then the jowl mm-hmm. comes down. And when this happens normally just with age, but when you add also significant weight loss, it happens within months.
12: It exacerbates the whole process.
13: Oh, my gosh, yes.
12: Yeah.
13: It's like
12: speeds
13: what
12: it up
13: in the world. People say they're like, I feel great, and I aged 15 years in my face. So, you know, that's a huge issue. And mm-hmm. there are a lot of ways to help offset that.
12: Mm-hmm.
13: And yes, obviously losing weight at a slower rate does help.
12: It's ideal.
13: With some skin rebound.
12: But still, once that skin's stretched, even if you do it at a slower rate, chances are you're going to have some significant...
13: Oh, yeah. Oh, absolutely. You're going to have laxity.
12: Yeah, laxity.
13: You know, people, they're like, my neck, I started looking at my neck and I'm like, what is that? I mean, think about it, you know, like... Unfortunately, with women, there are three areas that the skin just does not like to tighten at all. And it's, you know, the neck, under your arms, and between your, like, on your upper thighs.
12: Mm-hmm.
13: And it's like, oh, great. And when you lose weight, that tissue just hangs.
12: Mm.
13: So, you know, a lot of times on the body, we have to remove skin. You mm-hmm. know, we have to do something surgical to try to, you know, to remove that. Very few people, if it's extreme... You can't, the energy-based devices really won't do enough to tighten that.
12: Right.
13: And also, if you're going to continue to lose weight, you know, I always recommend, especially for body procedures, you know, wait until you've lost you're at your goal weight,
14: right?
13: Before you have surgery to fix the skin laxity, because if you continue to lose weight, you're going to have more,
14: and even stabilize a little bit. Because sometimes people hit their goal weight and they're just going to fluctuate a few pounds here and there. Some people try to overcorrect and lose more so they can
13: think about it. So, oh my gosh, I mean, people are like, oh, I'm going to get back to my high school weight.
14: Yeah,
13: and I'm like, okay. Well, if you did, how likely is it going to be that you can stay there?
14: Yeah, that's the whole maintenance thing, because you have a different set point.
13: Oh, absolutely.
14: There's a whole other theory
13: metabolism
14: about that.
13: Is different, and two, it's I don't want to live my life being ridiculously unhappy because I can't eat anything fun.
14: Yeah,
13: you know, it's like, ooh, that chocolate that I love, oh, I can't eat that ever because I have to stay at this weight. I mean, that's just not an enjoyable life, I think.
14: Because you've got to find, again, that balance. You're right. You've got to be able to enjoy it. You've got to be able to live. Let's be realistic. You've got to be able, you want to enjoy it. You've just lost weight and you've done these things and you want to enjoy it and not be a slave to this or that now that you've,
13: hit that. So absolutely.
14: A realistic thing. So then.
13: I mean, I usually will say, especially, you know, if you're going to have a face and neck lift and you're on a weight loss journey, I recommend getting to your goal weight and being there for around 4 to 6 months, you know, again, so that you're not where you get to that weight and then you're just skyrocketing back.
14: Yeah. So you get to the weight and the next day you schedule your surgery. Like, let's let it all kind of settle in.
13: And I've also had people who've, you know, they've lost weight. They never discussed, oh, I'm going to lose more weight. And they do. They undergo a face and neck lift. They look great. And 2 years later, they're like, oh, I'm going to lose weight. And they literally will lose like 50 pounds. And then they'll come in and be like, look, my face and neck lift, it went away. And I'm like, well, you lost 50 pounds. And that's, unfortunately, that's going to happen.
14: Right.
13: Obviously, you wouldn't have the changes you would if you hadn't done anything at all. But still.
14: So let's look at the steps. The first step is, if you're losing weight, you know you have more to do. But in the meantime, you want to kind of try to tighten things up and look better. I'm guessing we've got Renuvion and fillers that could be
13: those
14: two things.
13: So, you know, obviously, the majority, I mean, most important thing is looking natural.
14: Mm-hmm.
13: And I feel like starting to do little bits as you lose weight is a better approach.
14: Mm-hmm.
13: Sort of planning it out, knowing this is going to happen.
14: Right.
13: Instead of losing all the weight and becoming completely deflated and then coming in and having a bunch of fillers or fat grafting or something done. It's always nice to sort of be able to combat that as it's happening.
14: Right.
13: And you can do that very, very easily with fillers.
14: Mm-hmm.
13: Again, majority of all the fillers, we would do them in the office. And it's just sort of the idea of giving back what you lose.
14: Mm-hmm.
13: And so, you know, especially in that little cheek fat pad, if you give back little bits as you lose it, it's almost imperceptible.
14: Mm-hmm.
13: You sort of don't even get that, like, oh, I just became deflated.
14: Yeah.
13: You know, so it's like, oh, well, maybe I can have one syringe of filler and split it between each cheek. You know, just little things that sort of maintain that volume. Also, the biostimulators. So Sculptra, Radius. Biostimulators, basically what they do is they are going to stimulate collagen production. And you can use that for, you know, help tighten the skin, but you can also use that for some revolumization. There are different ways that you sort of reconstitute or mix up those products to get different results and treat different things. But, you know, as opposed to the hyaluronic acid fillers, you know, the Juvederms, Restylanes. Mm-hmm. So with those, you inject them, you get immediate volume, like right away.
14: Yeah, you see it.
13: You see it immediately. But as soon as it's in there, there's a countdown of how long, you know, it's starting the countdown of how long it's going to take to go away.
14: Yeah.
13: With the biostimulators, it's completely different. You initially don't see anything, but it gradually, over, you know, 6 to 10 months, your body is responding to these small particles being there and producing collagen.
14: Mm-hmm.
13: So
14: that's the marathon. The other one's the sprint.
13: It is. It's sort of, it's like an investment in your skin where, you know, it's great for sort of global, if somebody's got a really, you know, a thin face in multiple areas, not just the cheek, maybe the, you know, the temples and, I mean, all over, biostimulators are great. But you always have to reassure people that it can happen. The improvement that you see happens gradually. So a lot of people like that because it sort of looks natural. It's not like you go from devolumized to puffy or mm-hmm. revolumized in one day. But also at the end of that, let's say, I mean, really, honestly, it's like 10 to 12 months where mm-hmm. after the you inject these little particles, I mean, they're microscopic little particles, and your body's responding to them, producing collagen, and, you know, up to 10 to 12 months. And so at 10 to 12 months, you have your maximum result, and it's your own collagen. So,
14: right. So for the people who are concerned or don't want to put something foreign, that even though the bios, even though the hyaluronic acid isn't technically foreign because it, so your body all, has
13: they're
14: produces
13: foreign,
14: it.
13: But they are composed of molecules that are exist in our body.
14: In your body. So
13: correct.
14: That's just, it's kind of like one of those
13: have,
14: apples and...
13: Correct. Yeah. Like, we have hyaluronic acid in our bodies.
14: Right.
13: But yes, a filler is going to be something that's not your own tissue, so it mm-hmm. is foreign, but they're very well tolerated. The Sculptra and Radiesse, very well tolerated products, and once, you know, at around 10 to 12 months, most, a lot of that product's not there anymore, but you have increased the amount of collagen.
14: And collagen's key for everything. We talk about it a lot. I mean, people have collagen supplements. You put collagen topically, and that's what gives our skin its elastin. It's what keeps it young. So that's why when we talk about in the show, it's so important.
13: Correct. And you know, there's multiple different types of collagen, but we have collagen in every single solitary part of our body. And there's, mm-hmm. I mean, like I said, multiple different types, but it's what is sort of the building block that is keeps structure of tissues, you know, stable. Mm-hmm. And so when you lose collagen, you lose sort of the ability of those collagen fibers, which are cross-linking, keeping the, you know, the skin more firm. And again, in that what we call extracellular matrix below mm-hmm. the epithelium and all those things, I mean, it deposits elastin. I mean, there's so many different components that go into that. But the more collagen you have, absolutely, the better your skin.
14: All right. We're going to take a break here. And when we come back,

0: for you. But we are still in our summer specials, which has filler Fridays.
1: Wrinkle-free Wednesdays. Wrinkle-free Wednesday. So that's where you get, it's like a dollar off of Botox, Xeomin. Dysport's a little different because it's like a 2.5 to 3 to 1 ratio. Mm-hmm. But a comparable amount off on the Dysport. And then the filler Fridays, it is 15% off of one syringe. And if you get two or more, it's 20% off.
0: Right. And that adds up. 239-415-7576 is the phone number to call to make an appointment to get in on these specials. You can also go to the website, azulbeauty.com, and find out some other deals that are going on and where the 6 locations are in Southwest Florida, from Naples to Sarasota. Dr. Allison Yee is one of the surgeons and medical directors at the Azul Cosmetic Surgery and Medical Spas in Southwest Florida. I'm Gina Birch. 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

0: Welcome back to Look and Feel Your Best. I'm Gina Birch with Dr. Allison Yee from the Azul Cosmetic Surgery and Medical Spas. Dr. Yee is one of the surgeons and medical directors. We're talking about trends and hot topics and things that are in the news. We started off with the so-called Ozempic face, which is a term that's been branded for people who have lost a lot of weight fast. And they get that saggy, hollow look. And there are ways to get around it. First, we're talking about ways that you can fill that in, pun intended, in the med spa, and that's with fillers. So we talked a lot about those and hyaluronic-based fillers. The other one is biostimulators, which is the one that we're in for the long haul. It causes your body to produce its own collagen.
1: So that's Sculptra and also Radiesse when it's diluted. Both of those products will... you know, stimulate collagen production. And again, you know, the how you inject them, basically there are these tiny little particles and you mix them with some bacteriostatic saline, some numbing medicine. And so you've got, you know, volume and you inject it where you want it. And by the next day or the day after, all it's gone because your body has resorbed the saline and then the numbing medicine. So you're like, nothing happened. Okay. But what happens is just by having the particles in the tissues, it your body responds to those being there producing collagen. Sculptra uses a sort of an inflammatory reaction that the cells, you know, see the particles and then produce collagen. The Radiesse does not use an inflammatory mechanism for that. And that's also another reason why anybody who has an autoimmune disease or, you know, just even suspected, I wouldn't do Sculptra.
0: I'm glad you brought that up because the first thing I thought of was somebody who's undergoing chemo or something where, you know, there are things that we do for other medical issues that inflammatory responses are a big deal.
1: A lot of people, I mean, if you have an autoimmune disease, I mean, people are on the, you know, steroid-sparing immunologic medications that basically decrease your body's ability to, you know, a lot of times they're very specific, but, you know, decrease your body's ability to have that inflammatory response. And obviously in a autoimmune disease, that's a good thing. But also you never want to do something that you could make, because when you have an autoimmune disease, your body can see things as foreign. And well, an autoimmune disease is your own immune system sees your own cells as foreign or some part of your body.

0: and causes an inflammatory reaction. And people who have those with any type of foreign substance, their body's definitely going to have a more chance of causing an inflammatory reaction. Mm-hmm. And in that, and like sort of hyper, you know, more than you want, more than is normal.
1: Right.
0: So that's where people can end up having problems with nodules and, you know, just it's just something you just don't, you always right. avoid doing. But RADS does not use the inflammatory process.
1: So what is that kind of the, because I've heard some, you know, these have been in the news a lot, or in the circles of the beauty circles, as to possibly avoiding some of these biostimulators, where I always thought they were safe and okay. So is that the is that one of them? Because autoimmune, or is there
0: that's
1: another?
0: Always been. Yeah. I mean, ever since it came out, it's, mm-hmm. with Sculptra, that has always been. It's contraindicated, meaning don't do it.
1: Yeah.
0: In people who have autoimmune diseases, so that's
1: right.
0: why
1: makes sense.
0: It's extremely important that whoever you're going to, your injector, they're asking those questions.
1: Yeah. And you volunteer it too.
0: Yes. Yeah. Yes. It's interesting how many people think, well, if they going to a medical spa and they're asked to fill out their medical history, mm-hmm. you know, with medications and allergies, and like, well, why do you need that? Well, I mean, it's important, mm-hmm. very important that, you know.
1: And there's one case, one reason why.
0: Yeah, absolutely. But I, you know, it's, biostimulators are great, and especially for an Ozempic face, because it is something that sort of slowly increases, that you can, even when you're just starting out your weight loss journey, you can start getting some of the biostimulators so that as you're losing weight, you are producing collagen.
1: That's great. That seems like it would be a great 1-2 punch right there.
0: Well, and it's anybody who comes into our office and you know, because we provide some of the weight loss injections. I always mm-hmm. talk to people about that. And I say, this is 100% a reality that if you do lose weight, and especially if you're, you know, older, you will, you lose that facial fat. And it's 100% something that will happen, and that we can sort of offset mm-hmm. so that they don't look in the mirror one day and go, oh my God.
1: Right.
0: Like, whoa, like I mm-hmm. aged 10 years. So, you know, that's why I like them. The biostimulators, again, you can also do the hyaluronic acid fillers, you know, the Juvederms and Restylanes and things to give back volume. And like I said, give it back slowly and not massive amounts, and just the premise of giving back what you lose.
1: Okay, so we do those, but now we come to the point where, all right, now we have way too much laxity. Now to really correct things, we're going to have to have a full yes. face and neck lift.
0: Yes, because... Not only because the aging face, especially development of the jowls, you know, the neck laxity, it's not just volume loss. You know, we've also, just with aging, a lot of the tissues, ligaments and things have sort of have more laxity. And so they will also descend. And you just add the volume loss on top of it, it's just magnified. But there is a point to which volume's not going to lift your face. I mean, there are people that will say, oh, well, I thought I could just put some filler in my cheeks and along my jawline and it will lift my jowl and everything will be fine. And I'd say, theoretically, you can put enough volume in there to mm-hmm. lift things, but you're going to look crazy. I mean, you'd have to put in 7-8 syringes yeah. aside. I mean, it would look really mm-hmm. bad. So that's not what we want to do. And so, yeah, frequently, and two, if somebody is going to be staying at that goal weight that they've reached, you have to incorporate removing skin. Mm-hmm. And so a lot of people, we will do, you know, face and neck lifts. You know, the upper face isn't as affected by weight loss. You know, even if you lose, like, you know, a decent amount of weight, you know, 40, 50 pounds, your eyes don't change. You know, mm-hmm. the fat pads in your eyes don't change a ton. You know, your brows don't all of a sudden sag down because you lost weight. It's more of the mid and lower face and neck mm-hmm. where you see that. But yeah, so another huge topic. Oh, well, and again, one of my favorites we always talk about is fat grafting, mm-hmm. right? Mm-hmm. Fat grafting is wonderful for revolumizing. It's your own tissue, so you will never have a reaction to it.
1: Seems like the most ideal thing, yeah.
0: And you can put it in places where you don't really want to put fillers. Mm-hmm. But you do not want to do fat grafting on anybody who is actively losing weight,
1: mm-hmm.
0: because you are starving, you know, fat cells of nutrients, and you can't try to graft fat,
1: right?
0: You know, trying to baby it and have it develop a blood supply so that it stays and that it's, mm-hmm. you know, integrated into the face, it won't last. And I've right. had done fat grafting, and people are like, oh yeah, in the last month I lost like 20 pounds. I'm like, oh my God, don't do that.
1: Yeah.
0: So you have to, you cannot do fat grafting if you're actively like losing weight.
1: Right.
0: So the fillers and biostimulators really are great. But once you've, especially with surgery, like we said, you want to be at your goal weight and be stable there.
1: Mm-hmm.
0: And with these weight loss medications, if you lose significant amounts of weight, a lot of people, you're going to be on this for years, sometimes life,
1: mm-hmm.
0: Like a lifetime. Mm-hmm. And people who are more so, they maybe lose 20, 30 pounds, and they've also work on their general health. They also start exercising.
1: Diet, exercise, all
0: right,
1: that other
0: really
1: stuff.
0: Really learning about yeah. which foods to eat, that type of thing. A lot of people can absolutely meet their goal weight and come off of the GLP-1s.
1: Right.
0: And maintain their weight. You just have to do it in the right way. You know, some people just stop.
1: Mm-hmm.
0: Others, and that a lot of times can tend to lead to some like rebound weight gain.
1: Right.
0: A lot of times we'll taper people off.
1: Mm-hmm.
0: And it's a little easier that way. But a lot of people, you can maintain that weight loss. And before having a face and neck lift, I really recommend that you're at your goal weight for at least 4 to 6 months and, mm-hmm. and you're able to maintain it.
1: All right. So we have all these ways, fat loss or fat grafting, the fillers and the biostimulators. Do any of those have any effect down the road to having a facelift? Because at some point, again, like we said, if that skin is sagging, there's only so much that can be filled. Does it matter which you get?
0: Yes.
1: Okay.
0: It matters. And this is actually another big topic that right. is all over social media. And it's actually sort of, I mean, I wouldn't say controversial, but there are two sides mm-hmm. of the table when it comes to biostimulators. And there are some surgeons that say, if you're going to get a facelift at some point in your life, do not get biostimulators. Do not get Sculptra. And others will say, no, that's okay. So it's actually like a huge thing because patients are watching more videos. They're mm-hmm. becoming much more knowledgeable in the different options. And so they'll come in saying, you know, oh, well, I don't want to have Sculptra because I've heard that you shouldn't have it if you're ever going to have a facelift.
1: Why would that reasoning be? It doesn't make sense to me, but I'm not a doctor. And how about we've got a little bit of time to get into that
0: yeah.
1: before we take a break.
0: So we're just, as we just discussed, biostimulators are going to stimulate collagen production.
1: Mm-hmm.
0: And with more collagen, the skin in the dissection plane is more firm. It's more fibrosed.
1: Okay.
0: So you're going to have the dissection that we do is going to be a little bit more difficult. However,
1: difficult for the surgeon or
0: the surgeon.
1: Patient?
0: Okay. Oh, patient's asleep. They have
1: yeah.
0: no idea.
1: Okay.
0: More difficult. I don't want to say difficult. I will say tedious.
1: Tedious.
0: It's okay. more tedious because what we do with a face and neck lift, and again, there are so many different kinds mm-hmm. that it really depends. But when we're trying to dissect, you know, away from the incision, initial incision line, we're wanting to sort of be in a certain plane and that or layer of the face. And that's a lot of times where Sculptra will be placed.
1: Mm.
0: And so it makes the dissection, me elevating that skin, that layer, you know, it takes more work.
1: Okay.
0: You know, you have to be more specific. You have to do more dissection. Somebody who's never had biostimulators or threads or any surgery or anything, there, when you get in a certain plane, it's actually quite easy
1: mm-hmm.
0: to very, you know, delicately, but to dissect out and elevate that tissue flap. And, you know, you don't have to cut. Sometimes you can just do it with your facelift scissors and just separate,
1: mm-hmm.
0: Which is great. It's yeah. like, yay. But when you have had anything done, meaning like if you've had surgery somewhere, let's say you had something cut out of your face when you were or fell
1: yeah,
0: or
1: like
0: something.
1: Stitches or
0: right.
1: You'll have scar tissue.
0: When you're younger or yeah. something, when we're doing the dissection, that area, that skin is sort of scarred down to these structures below it. So it's harder. You have to be much more meticulous when you're elevating that.
1: Okay, that makes sense. I'm going to pause there, and we're going to take a quick break and come back and pick that up. And we'll also, during our next segment, tell you what the summer specials are. Spoiler alert, they carried over from last week. You're listening to Look and Feel Your Best. Dr. I almost called you Patrick Flaherty.
0: You're not. I have a much lighter voice.
1: You've got
0: now.
1: A lot darker, longer hair, too.
0: Yes.
1: Dr. Allison Yee from the Azul Cosmetic Surgery and Medical Spas in Southwest Florida, Fort Myers, Naples, Cape Coral, Bonita Springs, and Sarasota. 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
1: 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It's where you can find out more information on everything we're discussing this morning. So we left off last segment talking about the biostimulators. And there's a little bit of discussion in the face community,
0: in the cosmetic
1: rejuvenation, facial rejuvenation community about getting them if you were wanting somewhere down the road to have a facelift. And it's not that you shouldn't. It's just that it just changes the texture of the skin a little bit and the amount of work the surgeon has to do.
0: I mean, so obviously, we all know, I mean, collagen, good.
1: Yeah.
0: You know, collagen is, you know, we see what happens as we lose collagen. Mm-hmm. Skin gets looser. We have more wrinkles. Tissues descend, things aren't supported as well. And when you have more collagen, you know, a lot of those things are sort of offset. And frequently, we will inject Sculptra or diluted Radiesse. Mm-hmm. And those are the biostimulators, which by doing that, your body reacts to those products being there and over, you know, an 8 to 10 month period produces collagen.
1: Right.
0: And so a lot of people will do this as sort of a maintenance, mm-hmm. as a prevention, because we all start losing collagen and we'll start losing, you know, facial volume and facial fat. And what people will do is as they start seeing those changes, they will start doing the biostimulators. And again, it's not where you go in and get immediate revolumization. You do the injections because you mix the products with some saline and numbing medicine, but your face, your body resorbs that volume over the next couple of days and it looks like you've had nothing done. But over those months, your body responds to those being there producing collagen. And you can actually inject those biostimulators in a couple of different ways. You can inject them to give more of a revolumizing effect, and you can also inject them in a way where you get more of a skin tightening effect. But people will do that, you know, starting in their 40s,
1: right.
0: 50s,
1: mm-hmm.
0: and, you know, they get this sort of gradual improvement in the skin and sort of put off some of the changes you get as you lose that collagen or lose volume. I always sort of start an investment in your skin.
1: Mm-hmm.
0: And I say if you had a twin and your twin started, or you started doing, you know, biostimulator treatments, and they didn't. In 15 years, you're going to look night and day.
1: Right.
0: So, you know, it's a great way to invest in your skin. And for me, the big controversy now is, oh, well, if you're ever going to have a facelift, don't ever get Sculptra or don't ever have a biostimulator, ever. So when somebody's 40 and they start to see a little laxity, you know, along their jawline or start getting a little bit of volume loss, but when you're 40, they don't need a facelift. Mm-hmm. They might have one in their 60s, mm-hmm. you know, or even they might have one in their 70s. Mm-hmm. I mean, yes, people are younger and younger getting work done.
1: Right.
0: But still, I mean, people come in and they're, you don't have to jump to facelift. It's,
1: right.
0: You can say, oh, well, we can do these things to help prevent those changes. And so I find it very difficult to say, okay, well, if you're 40 and you want to start doing something now, but, oh, are you going to have a facelift? Because if you are, don't ever have these done. I don't agree with that.
1: Right.
0: Reason being is mostly the, what the team or the side of people who say don't ever get these if you're ever going to have surgery mm-hmm. done is you have more collagen, which has more, we say, fibrosis. So we were discussing like how you'll do the face and neck lift, how we dissect into head this sort of flap of skin mm-hmm. to that we then can elevate to get to the deeper layers or, you know, to remove some skin. And if you've had the biostimulators, that dissection is going to be more tedious.
1: And I guess when I said it changes the texture of the skin, I meant texture underneath the skin.
0: Yes. Yes.
1: I didn't quite finish that. So that's what changes with them. Like you said, it gets a little thicker.
0: It gets thicker.
1: Yeah.
0: Again, it's just, it's, let's say.
1: And that's not a bad thing.
0: No.
1: Right.
0: No, we like.
1: We're just clarifying what we're saying.
0: We like thicker skin.
1: Yeah.
0: Like, you know, and also, well, yeah, we like thicker skin. So when I'm doing the dissection, I can tell if somebody's had Sculptra, mm-hmm. again, or some type of procedure, you know, any kind of energy-based procedure to try to tighten the skin. A lot of times you can tell. The dissection isn't as easy. But any good, well-trained surgeon who has, you know, who's been trained well, who has had lots of experience in doing these procedures of face and neck lifts and surgery can do this.
1: Yeah.
0: I mean, they can get through it and do the dissection no problem.
1: Right.
0: So, yes, does it make the dissection a little bit more tedious and complex? Sure. Does it make it take longer for me to do the dissection? Sure. But it's not something that I would say, oh, well, don't ever do that.
1: It's not going to change the outcome or make your facelift less of anything than
0: correct. I mean, you can still have amazing results.
1: Right.
0: From your face and neck lift and having had Sculptra before. I mean, we do revision surgery all the time. Mm-hmm. And somebody who's had a facelift before or threads or anything, they have more scar tissue. And we are dissecting through that all the time.
1: Yeah.
0: So for me, I don't think that it is a correct statement to say don't ever have that done. I was recently at a conference and I was on the surgeon's panel, and we had a number of injectors in the audience asking, okay, we have all these patients coming in and they are mm-hmm. saying, oh my gosh, we can't have Sculptra or Radiesse because of we're going to have surgery at some point. And every single one of us said, no, we don't. Like there were seven of us up there. Every single one of us said, no, we think it's fine.
1: Yeah.
0: Like it's fine
1: Perfect.
0: To
1: there
0: get
1: you go.
0: Sculptra or Radiesse. Again, if you're a good skilled surgeon, you have the capability of doing the dissection. Again, it doesn't really make it that much more difficult. And you can have a great result. For me, because like you were saying, the texture of your skin, when you have more collagen in your skin is better quality. When you have better quality skin, you heal better from a facelift.
1: Mm, it makes everything better.
0: You know, yeah. The quality, you want the best quality skin that you can possibly have. Like a lot of times I'll tell people, let's start doing some, you know, good skincare. Let's mm-hmm. start using some products that are really going to help the quality of your skin right now so that you can heal better.
1: Right.
0: From your surgery. Some people think like, oh, I don't have to do anything before because like they're just going to cut the skin out and sew it back up. But these things do help.
1: Right.
0: You know, absolutely. They help. So if you've got better quality skin, you're going to have better, you know, less healing time, but also the longevity of your results as well.
1: Okay, since we're on the subject of naturally float into the facelift itself, when it comes to the surgical center, another hot topic is the deep plane facelift, mm-hmm. which it's something that you've been doing for years before it became hot. And now that it's hot, you're like, girl, I got this. I've been doing it for years.
0: People have been doing this for 30 yeah. plus. I mean, even longer. I mean, it was described in medical journals mm-hmm. eons ago. And when you train, you learn these things, mm-hmm. but it just wasn't always like, oh my God, deep plane facelift. Like now it's a term that everybody knows.
1: Right.
0: And it's also interesting because people will come in and be like, well, is it a deep plane facelift? Or they'll say, well, I only want a deep plane facelift. And somebody will ask them, well, what is a deep plane facelift? They have no clue.
1: They just know that that's what they need for longer lasting.
0: Right. And that's not
1: allegedly.
0: Well, right. And that's right. The thing is, that's not necessarily true. Mm-hmm. Because again, every face and even each side is different. Mm-hmm. The anatomy of everybody's face is different.
1: Right.
0: And that's where you know really what you need to do most of the time by when you have a consult, mm-hmm. because you can have somebody who has, you know, a little jowl, you know, not too, it's not horrible, but they've mm-hmm. got a little jowl, you know, that smass, the layer. This middle, we're talking about sort of layers of the face.
1: Right.
0: And me elevating the skin layer. And then you expose this layer called the SMAS. It stands mm-hmm. for Superficial Muscular Aponeurotic System, or SMAS, pretty much.
1: Yeah.
0: And that layer, it has some tendons, it has some fat pads, it has some muscles. And basically what happens is that layer sort of comes down, mm-hmm. not just vertically, it's almost this sort of flap that swings down from, you know, along the jawline and by your ear and sort of swings down more towards the bottom of your face. Mm-hmm. And so you, by elevating the SMAS, you are going to elevate back up that jowl and get it back into normal position. Well, how are you going to elevate the SMAS? Mm. That's the question. Mm-hmm. And how much do you have to elevate it? And so you've got the skin layer of the face, you've got the SMAS, you've got some subcutaneous fat, you've got the SMAS, and then you've got the below the SMAS is what they consider the deep plane.
1: Okay.
0: And that is where you have a lot of muscles mm-hmm. and a lot of the facial nerves mm-hmm. run. So of course in training we're always taught be wary of the facial nerves.
1: Yeah, the nerves.
0: Of course, mm-hmm. you know, that's the number one thing, is be wary and be cautious of facial nerves. The worst thing you can do is give somebody permanent paralysis.
1: Yeah.
0: But everybody's face is different. Some people, so when we look at the SMAS, how much do we have to elevate the SMAS? Some people, you know, there are different techniques. Some people will just do what some people call a mini lift mm-hmm. or a skin only sort of facelift. They'll make mm-hmm. the incisions that we normally do that sort of curve around the ear mm-hmm. And then sort of go underneath the earlobe into that crease behind the ear. And if you also do the neck at the same time, you sort of follow that up and then have a back cut that sort of goes in the hairline. Mm-hmm. And some people just have a little bit of excess skin. Mm-hmm. Basically, you make the incision, you do some dissection, you remove some extra skin, you suture it up. That's what a lot of times people call the mini lift. Mm. It's sort of limited dissection. You remove skin. It's not very powerful. And it can look great for some people, but if you have a heavy jowl, it will not do anything for that. It will not last because one of the things that can stretch the most easily is skin.
1: Right.
0: So they're not powerful facelifts, but there are some people who've had a facelift before. They just need a little bit of skin removed. That might be appropriate.
1: All right. Then let's take a break at the mini lift.
0: Sure.
1: And
0: I could talk for hours about this.
1: It is fascinating, but we need to remind people what the summer specials yes. are. And
0: love your local. Yeah. So yeah. we have Filler Fridays, which mm-hmm. the biostimulators are included in that, mm-hmm. but it is on Fridays at all of our offices. The first syringe is 15% off, mm-hmm. and then two or more are 20% off.
1: It's a great deal.
0: Oh, yeah. And then we have our wrinkle-free Wednesdays, mm-hmm. where we get a certain percentage off the toxins. And also there are some specials on some packages.
1: Yeah, spa packages.
0: Like 20% off of packages for like BBL and Morpheus.
1: Right. So that, just go ahead and call 239-415-7576 to get more details, set up a consultation. 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I'm Gina Birch. 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We'll be right back with more.
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1: Welcome back to Look and Feel Your Best with Dr. Allison Yee, one of the surgeons and medical directors at the Azul Cosmetic Surgery and Medical Spas, offices in Fort Myers, Naples, Bonita Springs, Cape Coral, and Sarasota. I'm Gina Birch, and this morning we're talking about trends, hot topics, things that are the top of the mind when it comes to facial rejuvenation and in the cosmetic surgery world. And we were on the facelift, or the deep plane facelift, versus the mini facelift, which I know we briefly talk on the mini. And some people who may have already had a facelift might just need a little tightening, and this would be it. Or,
0: I mean, and then some people just need a little skin removed. I mean, again, everybody's face is totally different. Mm-hmm. So when somebody says, I had this done, you know, like, I had a facelift. Well, what kind? You know, what technique? So, you know, the there's the mini lift, but there is also dealing with the SMAS. We talked about that layer.
1: And the deep plane. And
0: correct.
1: That's what is the buzzword of
0: deep plane, yeah. I mean, you can't go on social media and not have somebody talking about it. Mm-hmm. But so the SMAS, that middle layer, is what is causing that jowl.
1: Mm-hmm.
0: And so we have to be able to get that layer back up to where it used to be.
1: Mm-hmm.
0: And so there are some techniques where you can do what's called a smasectomy, or mm-hmm. a smasplication, where you'll do your dissection to elevate the skin and then be able to see the smas. And some the plication, you can put a few sutures in to elevate the edge of that smas sort of back up.
1: Mm-hmm.
0: And or the smasectomy, you actually excise a portion of that smas and then suture it back together so it's in an elevated position.
1: Mm-hmm.
0: And sometimes that's all you need to do. And that's going to address the jowl and sort of that downward swinging middle layer of the face, which then sort of also cascades across the jawline to the neck.
1: Mm-hmm.
0: So, but now the deep plane facelift, that is where we are dissecting underneath the smas. So you don't just put some sutures in or remove a little bit and suture it up. You basically will make an entry point into the smas, and then you dissect underneath it.
1: Okay.
0: And you release ligaments in that are holding the smas down.
1: Mm-hmm.
0: And so by doing that, you have a much more powerful lift of the smas, and typically when you do that and you're lifting the entire smas plane or layer, mm-hmm. the skin is going to come up with it, so you actually don't have to dissect as far, you know, down when mm-hmm. you're with the skin, and you get, like I said, a more powerful lift. You do say, like I was talking before, that this is the layer, you know, that deep plane is where all of the nerves are for facial movement. So you always have to be very, very cautious. You know, it's not something that somebody who's dabbled in mm-hmm. facelifting and neck lifting and they haven't really done a ton of deep plane work, do I think that it's a good idea for people to be like, oh yeah, I'm just going to go in there and start lifting and moving and stretching things? No, not at all. You know, it's definitely a area where you have to be meticulous and you have to take your time to release those deeper attachments.
1: This is where you interview your surgeon.
0: Yes, absolutely. Yeah. And so, you know, that's what technically a deep plane facelift is. There's even extended deep plane facelifts. I mean, these people coin these terms all the time.
1: Right.
0: But, you know, you even can dissect down into the neck and underneath that platysmal muscle. So the platysmal muscle is that fan-like muscle that goes from your jawline down to your clavicles. And you sort of, when you say or, you know, say like
1: make a grimace
0: or I tell people like, show me your bottom teeth. You do that and people engage their platysmal muscle. And that gets loose as well as we get older. So the deep plane in the neck is below the platysmal muscle. So you can even extend and dissect underneath there to, again, be able to loosen that and then be able to bring it back laterally into a better position.
1: Right. So many different things.
0: Yes.
1: The way technology and technique has evolved and changed to allow you to be able to do all of these things at one time.
0: Correct.
1: You can do everything, soup to nuts, in one procedure.
0: Soup to nuts. I've never heard that before.
1: I don't know where that came from.
0: But yeah, so it is, does everybody need a deep plane facelift? No. No. Is a some type of, you know, suspension of a SMAS. Some people do great with just doing a SMAS plication. They look wonderful. Some people, you can do the SMASectomies, and some people, you have to do the deep plane facelift. There are some people also, it's not just the jowl. It's also this buccal fat pad that we have. It's this fat pad that's just lateral to the corners of the mouth, that if you have fullness and herniation of the buccal fat pad, that's going to add to the jowl. So, so even if you had a facelift and they treated the SMAS, if you don't address the buccal fat, it's still not, it's still going to look heavy there. So, I mean, there's so many nuances about, you know, a good facelift and something that's, because the goal is obviously looking natural, having, you know, good, natural, longer lasting results. You know, that's the goal.
1: Right.
0: And by repositioning the SMAS in however way you do it, you know, you're working on the deeper, the structure. When you just remove skin, it's not long lasting. So I almost say it's always, if like you had two identical houses for sale on the street and both of them are putting on the market and you both houses have brand new paint and landscape done. So they both look really good. But one of the houses has also had the foundation fixed, the plumbing fixed, new electrical. That one's going to look, and that's more valuable and it's going to last longer.
1: Right.
0: They both look good initially, but that one's going to last longer. So it's really deciding, you know, what's right for the person. And two, if somebody comes in and has like huge, very large jowls, you're going to have to do something more powerful to fix that.
1: Right.
0: Whereas if you have somebody who doesn't have huge jowls, but it's more of, you know, little changes and more skin laxity, I mean, you can do other things.
1: Right.
0: So, you know, it's never, you can never put the same procedure on everybody.
1: It's not a one size fits all.
0: No.
1: All right. So we have just a little bit more time left. And since we're talking about hot topics, things that everyone's talking about in the news, I have to just divert a little bit and go into just basic skincare and all of this Korean skincare stuff. It's everywhere. People are saying, I have a girlfriend who said, oh, you should see all the stuff that I got for only this amount of money. And I thought, there might be a reason it's only that amount of money. I'm sure there's some good stuff, but what is your take on it?
0: So quality Korean skincare is great.
1: Yeah.
0: It's wonderful. And, you know, using compounds and products, you know, we think about there's Western medicine, Eastern medicine, and, you know, I think there's great things in also, I mean, obviously both arenas. And, you know, Asian skincare, they use different products and they can have wonderful results. you have to know what you're getting. Is it like a cheap Korean skincare brand, meaning it's mass produced and it's not the highest quality?
1: In a drugstore like everything else.
0: Right. I mean, it is true. A lot of Korean skincare is not as expensive as some of the brand name things we have here. Mm-hmm. So that's great. But you need to know what you're buying. Mm-hmm. But also, it depends on your skin. It really
1: goes back to that good old thing. What? Yeah.
0: Yeah, because some people, one product works wonderfully, and another product, you know, on the same product on a different person works horribly. You know, they have a reaction to it. So mm-hmm. it really depends on your skin type, and that's why it's important to work with an esthetician mm-hmm. who really can tell you what products are going to help. And again, some of the things, like, there's extracts from snails, and I mean, really cool things that actually really do work. Again, though, if it's appropriate for your skin, you know, right. A lot of the results we're seeing from the Korean skincare, I mean, they're like 20-30-year-old people,
1: yeah,
0: where they're on, yeah, you know, showing it on.
1: So it's not, so and it's I'm apples, like, and oranges when it comes to the comparison.
0: If somebody comes in who's a sun worshiper, they're 75, and is that product going to do a ton for that woman? Probably not.
1: Yeah.
0: You know, so it just does. It just depends. It's all about quality and also knowing your skin and what's going to work to give you the results you want.
1: So always start with the professionals, the anestheticians here at Azul. They have the great skincare lines here. We've got the Azul has their own line, but there are also some other lines that are now being used and sold here. So I think that's always a great place to start.
0: Right. I mean, and don't go out there spending hundreds of dollars and wasting money on products that don't do anything. Mm-hmm. Yes, do your research and, you know, work with an esthetician to let you know, like, okay, well, this is the change. This is the state of your skin. This is a change that you want. What products are going to get you there?
1: Right.
0: And if that's Korean skincare, awesome.
1: Because, like you said, a lot of these, you have a TikToker or a social media person who's in their 20s and they're raving about it. We don't know what their skin looked like before. They don't have qualifications most of the time. They're getting paid to do it, which they mm-hmm. don't always have to disclose, even though they're supposed to. So just keep all of those things in mind, like you said, before you throw in a whole bunch of money to something that might not work the way you want. So.
0: You know, and a lot of those products, it's not like you're going, it's not risky. Mm-hmm. It's you're not going to most likely cause scarring of your face or just be disfigured. So if you try something, great. If it works for you, wonderful. If it doesn't, okay, just don't
1: move
0: again,
1: on.
0: Spend hundreds of dollars on something that you see a TikToker or Instagram social media person rave about, because most of the time they're getting it for free or they're mm-hmm. being paid for it. And are they the same age as you? Do they have the same skin type?
1: Yeah, there's so many variables with that.
0: Yeah. So, you know, you just, and again, you, even with products in the United States, I mean, you do not have to spend hundreds and hundreds of dollars on things. Sometimes you do. If you want a certain result and the products cost that much, it's
1: worth it then.
0: It's worth it. But again, there are options.
1: Right. Dr. Allison Yee is, one of the medical directors of the Azul Cosmetic Surgery and Medical Spas, and a surgeon. We do have some summer specials on fillers and all the injectables and spa products.
0: Filler Fridays and mm-hmm. wrinkle-free Wednesdays, yes.
1: So, yeah, you can go to the website, azulbeauty.com, get all the 411 on that, or just call and make an appointment and have a consultation. Talk about the skincare and all those other things that we mentioned today. 239-415-7576. Hey, have a great weekend.
0: You too.
1: It's always great to see you.
0: I can't believe it's August.
1: I know. Wow. It's crazy, right? Mm. All right. Let's go put on our sunscreen and get some fresh air. I'm Gina Birch. Thanks for listening to Look and Feel Your Best. We'll be back with more next week. See you then.
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5: 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Right all along.
6: There's a new warning. I'm Paul Stevens, Fox News. The U.S. Embassy in Jordan issuing a security alert urging Americans to consider leaving the Middle East. U.S. assets and its allies in the region facing targeting from Iran.
7: That warning from the U.S. Embassy in Jordan telling Americans not to travel to the region or if they are here now to consider leaving. And it comes as President Trump has issued a warning that the U.S. could launch major attacks against Iran. The president saying those attacks could come as early as this weekend and they could last for several days. Here's the president.
8: We'll be hitting them very hard. At some point, they're going to say, we just can't take it anymore.
7: You can sense some frustration in the president yesterday about Iran's negotiating tactics, negotiating for days at a time, and then suddenly striking U.S. assets in the region, attempting to strike U.S. military positions in the region, and also attacking civilian shipping.
6: Fox's Steve Harrigan. 6 months after Nancy Guthrie was kidnapped from her Arizona home, her family says they still hope and pray for her safe return.
9: Now the Pima County Sheriff is releasing two ransom notes. The first note that was sent February 2nd says this in part, quote, we will be holding her for a maximum of 7 days. You will need to send Bitcoin in the amount of $4 million before 5 p.m. on Thursday, the 5th. If payment is not received, the ransom will be increased to $6 million USD, which will need to be paid by 5 p.m. on Monday, the 9th. If payment is not received by the last deadline on Monday, the 9th at 5 p.m., she will be killed. A second note sent days later said this in part, quote, Guthrie family, we did not fully grasp the seriousness of her physical condition. We never intended to hurt her. That was not our intention. She perished shortly after she was taken. We want your family to know this and hope you all can find peace. We are truly sorry.
6: That update from Fox's Chanley Painter. 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
25: 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I am your host, Tyler McCluskey, giving you all the facts, not feelings, in regards to your health insurance. Phone number to reach the show, as always, 239-800-0304. Or online at rockethealth.com. And we're back and better than ever with a brand new episode this week because we have a lot to dive into. And I want to specifically spend a lot of time on this episode talking about what just happened this week with Trump's great American health plan. There's a lot to unpack from that and a lot of lies that if you actually do just the Google searches and see what the media is telling you about this, so much inaccuracies from the top down because nothing's even come close to happening yet, but they're already starting the fear mongering getting towards an election season. And we're only here in August of 2026. So we're going to unpack a lot of that about what the plan is, what the plan isn't, how they're going to accomplish that, and what it actually means for you and your families and the money in your pocket. But before we do that, again, if you guys are all tuning in for the first time, you've been a loyal listener over the past 5 years, Our company is Rocket Health and rockethealth.com. My name is Tyler McCluskey, and we are right here in your backyard in Fort Myers, Florida, Lee County, covering all of Charlotte County, Collier County, Lee County, and the entire state of Florida. 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Now, if you pay any attention, because there's not enough going on in the news today, President Trump did talk about the great healthcare plan in an interview that he did this past week. And it's actually not getting national mainstream attention right now. And they're doing little subtle intakes. And it makes me curious why they're doing that. I believe that Trump is trying to institute some pieces of this plan here that's going to circumvent and go around Congress or the Senate to actually have to vote on changing things like they had to do with Obamacare in the past. So let's just go right through the facts right now. If you do go to, you can look this up yourself by going to thewhitehouse.gov, looking up great health care. Again, even me, as much of a Trump supporter as we are, I wish we talked more about health insurance versus health care, two completely different things. Because no matter how good your health insurance is, should not dictate the quality of health care that you actually receive from your doctors, your hospitals, facilities. I digress. Let's get back to exactly talking about what they're proposing here. And the number one component, if you haven't heard, go on to whitehouse.gov and look it up yourself. But the biggest component of this is the total change of subsidies and how they flow through to the American people. So the current system right now, the government actually gives the subsidies directly to the insurance companies through the ACA marketplace. On the new proposal from the Trump administration, they want to shift that money directly to, and a keyword, eligible Americans, so that you can now shop for the coverage yourself rather than giving the money to the health insurance carrier. Now, why is that such a massive distinction between what's happening right now? Let's give you the example. If you today were to go online and look at healthcare.gov to purchase your ACA Obamacare plan, you're going to see that they're going to ask you for whatever your income is. They're going to tell you that based upon your income, you qualify for X amount of subsidies. And let's say that, we'll use the example, you're going to get $1,200 a month in subsidized insurance. Well, then when you go and choose the plans, it's going to show you that, oh, this insurance plan is $300. This is $400, $500, and so on, so forth. But in the fine print at the bottom, what they don't really focus on is the actual price of that insurance starts at $1,500 a month. And it goes up from there. So you're doing the quick math on that. If you are getting a $1,200 subsidy, the actual cost being $1,500, you actually only have to pay $300. That subsidized amount of $1,200 goes directly into the pockets of the insurance carriers. Now, I'm not going to sit here and debate and tell you whether or not that they are justifying the cost of how they're raising those premiums every single year. But if I'm an insurance carrier and I know that the government is literally cutting me a check guaranteed every single month based upon a Fugazi system of math that says how much their subsidies should or shouldn't be, I would probably try to increase these premiums a much higher to get that money kicked back to us. So in this new proposal, let's say they change nothing in the fundamental ways that Congress approves subsidies for Americans. Now they're going to take that money and say, here's this $1,200 that you qualify for, but we're going to give this money back to you. Now, how they're going to actually do that, again, we're far away from them actually making that determination. I would imagine it being in a form of like a health savings account, a specified account that has to be used towards health insurance purchases, healthcare costs along the way. But that $1,200 a month goes directly to you, the American. So now as you look at this, you have the choice and the opportunity to say, hey, there's plans out here for $1,500, $1,600, $1,700 on the ACA. Or we heard the show on Rocket Health and we went and shopped for our insurance on rockethealth.com. And we found that the private market actually has the same type of a plan. There's differences. We'll talk about it. But the same concept, the same style, the same type of plan for $600, $700, $800 a month. Literally a 50% savings than what they're advertising on the ACA. And if you receive that subsidy that, hey, again, Congress already determined that you're eligible to get this subsidy each year, you can now pick and choose the plan that you want at a much reduced cost and possibly pay for gap policies that are going to cover your deductibles and your out-of-pockets. So the number one change, if they actually do that, would be shifting that money back to you than the insurance companies. I love that thought. I love that idea. Now, if you get into the conservative side of things, I don't think any of us love just giving away subsidies and subsidized amounts to anybody for any reason. But if they're already taxing you every single which way, you might as well get some of it back given to you if the president's going to make an executive order to do so. And again, that's why I think that this is extremely quiet right now on the mainstream media, because this administration is going to try to find a way to circumvent Congress to say, hey, you've already approved this. We're not going to go to you now to vote where to send it to. We're just going to executive order, put this into another bill somehow, some way, that when open enrollment comes at the end of the year, we're going to find a way to give that money back to the people starting January 1st. So it's a big fundamental difference and change that's going to happen. All right, next, lower prescription drug prices. One of the biggest priorities is lowering prescription drug costs throughout additional pricing reforms and the increase of competitions. Now, as you definitely have heard in the news, President Trump has actually done this over the past 6 to 12 months, trying to make sure that in America you can purchase prescription drugs at the same rate that you will in any other country, whether that be Europe, Canada, Mexico, because we're talking about the exact same prescriptions. They're not different name brands. They're not made a different way. It's just the benefit managers internally, and I'm not going to get into the weeds too much on that because it's not something that frankly matters too much to any of you, except for you know that this prescription drug might be $50 in Canada or over in Europe, but to buy it right here in America, whether you have insurance or not, it's $500. President Trump's already done that. He's already put in executive orders, tariffs, Trump RX, and found ways to make sure they're bringing down the price of prescription drugs. So again, however they're putting that into it, they're already doing that factor there. Next, another one talking point, lower insurance premiums. Well, to be honest with you, I think I actually just laid that out for you a little bit better than even what the government might lay it out to you of how they're going to bring those premiums down. People don't care about whatever political slogans that they're going to put out there on the website or before midterms. You care about what comes out of your bank account every single month. So if they, in turn, send that money back to you, you, in turn, buy a better cost health insurance plan. The insurance carriers, since they're not getting subsidized, have no choice but to bring those premiums back down in line. So that's going to accomplish right there what the government and the Trump administration says they're going to do. They're going to reduce insurance premiums by giving those subsidies back to you. So again, it all starts with the top down. Next, more price transparency. I could talk about this for hours. I am extremely passionate about this. I love this idea. But I'll tell you this, I don't understand why it hasn't already been done. I don't understand why it hasn't been enacted from the first term that Trump was in, because he talked about it before. But it absolutely has to happen immediately. And it's not just about changing and showing a little bit of transparency here and there and for the benefits and the why. This has to do with the service that you are getting

if there is a public hospital or a government subsidized hospital, and they say, hey, we're going to do a heart surgery. This heart surgery cost $50,000. You, as a consumer, should be able to look at that and say, yes, I want to go there or not, depending, again, if your insurance covers it. You could then have a privately owned hospital or doctor facility that's a town over. And let's say they have the best doctors, the highest qualified, and they actually want to charge what they feel is right of $250,000 for this heart surgery. You as a consumer should be able to see that right up front and make the choice and say either my insurance covers it or I've got the funds to do this, whatever it might be. But that price should be determined up front by the facility and the place that you're going to. What happens right now, though, is when you go into a hospital system and you have to get that heart surgery, number one, good luck. You will never know how much that is ahead of time. You'll just find out if your insurance covers it or not. You'll also get into the fact of finding out what is your financial situation. They'll make you fill out financial forms. And do you need financial aid? Are you rich? How many houses do you own? How much debt do you have? And based upon filling out all these forms, we're going to determine the price of the heart surgery. It is an absolute horrible way for this country to operate if they actually want to get to transparent pricing and a better healthcare system. Again, I'm for free market, as we all should be. You should be able to charge whatever it is that you want to charge for the services that you're able to provide. And you're going to let the public decide what you're able to charge by the consumers coming to you. If you're in a place like South Naples and you think there's a lot of millionaires there and you are the best of the best doctors in town in this facility because of how nice the rooms are, want to charge X, but then a more government-run or public system that might be, you know, Office 75 more towards Lehigh Acres wants to charge this price, let them be transparent and show the prices up front and the public decides where they want to go. If they enact the price transparency, it'll be a massive win for everybody to ultimately, again, help bring costs down or let you pick and choose in the way that you're going to go. Last bit of talking points on here. These are pretty, again, they're the exact bullet points, but pretty self-explanatory. Accountability for big insurance companies. Again, proposal says it will reduce certain payments and kickbacks for healthcare costs. We've already talked about that. Getting rid of the middlemen, the PBMs, different in broker compensation, which again, I'm all fine with the reform because we'll make our money how we make our money by helping enough people. More consumer choices, obviously. If you have more competition, if you have prices that come down, you're going to have more consumer choices. Right now, you have more of a monopoly style system as it sits. And then again, what does this mean for the self-employed Americans and the people that do not get health insurance from their employers? I will argue the fact that if this goes through this way, even if you get insurance through your employer, you will be very much more apt to be able to buy something on the private market by putting the control into your hands, because I could see group insurance prices actually going up while the private market goes down. So again, all positives, all in the direction of where it's going. With all that being said, as we talked about before, if you are in need of help with your health insurance, if you are in a situation where, again, it doesn't matter what it is that applies to you, you're on COBRA, you're on an employer plan, you're currently on Florida Blue or healthcare.gov, your premiums keep going up, you can't see your doctors, or your deductible is just too much. 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We're going to take one commercial break this segment here today so we can give you some more details that you need to know. When we come back, though, I am going to go over the media perception because there's another couple layers to this of what they think you want to know. When in fact, if you listen to us, we're going to tell you all the facts, not feelings. So stay tuned.

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0: Health insurance. 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
0: Welcome back. Thank you, everybody, for always tuning in, as you do every single Saturday at 11 a.m. right here on 92.5 Fox News Radio. 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Going back to what we talked about this entire segment, what does this mean right now today? Well, essentially nothing. Nothing's happening. They're talking about it. They're planting the seed. They're getting the talking points enough to see if Congress may or may not do something before the midterms. But I think that this is going to be a lot dealt with in executive order as open enrollment comes up towards the end of the year. So again, why you need to act and why it's very important for you and your family, I'm going to tell you that in just a second. What you really need to ask yourself and figure out right now is, are you paying too much for your health insurance? Are you underinsured altogether by having a discount plan, an indemnity plan? Do you understand how your deductible and maximum out-of-pockets even work right now at all? And are there other plans out there that fit your needs much better? Because again, when you break down how you're actually using your insurance, it shouldn't be just to go run to the doctor every month. It shouldn't be for your annual physical. Well, it sounds great because you're paying a premium. We'd love that to be covered. But just like homeowners insurance doesn't cover if you broke a window, doesn't cover if you want to paint your house a different color. But what it is there for is if your house floods, catches on fire, or has a hurricane. Your health insurance be determined the same way. Hopefully the prices will come down, but at least if you're working with us, we're going to find you a better plan, better price to make that happen right now. Let's get to the media perception of this. And this is fun. It's laughable. I ask all of you right now, go to Google, just type in three words, Trump healthcare plan. Trump healthcare plan, search bar, click on the news tab. And I can go through every single solitary one right now from top to bottom. And just reading the headlines, and again, because it's all recent. Remember, you might not have heard this on mainstream media, but Trump talked about this last week in an interview and a speech that he did, and now it's getting the headlines. All right, let's read the headlines. Wall Street Journal. Exclusive. Trump administration to end Medicare drug plan subsidies. There's the headline. If you just listen to what I just told you and took all the bias feelings away from anything, the facts I laid out did not even come close to that statement. Number two, Trump blew billions on the Iran war instead of keeping you insured on your health insurance. USA Today. Next, as the midterms approach, Trump is still trying to pretend he has a health care plan. MS Now. Interesting. As midterms approach, Trump is still trying to pretend he has a healthcare plan. I actually believe I just read the facts of what the plan is. Now, whether they get it done or not, that's a totally different headline. But we laid out the facts of what it is. Reuters, Trump administration to end Medicare premium subsidy program. The Independent. Oh, I love that. The Independent. Are they really independent? Newsom trolls Trump over his decade-long promise of a new healthcare plan. The Hill. Trump administration ending Medicare premium subsidy program. All right, we've got one. And look at where it comes from. I think I just read seven to you. Five key proposals in Trump's great healthcare plan. From Insurance News Net. So it took an insurance agency website to just, again, tell you facts. They're not even going through the pros or the cons, the bias of they like or they don't like. Five key proposals in Trump's great healthcare plan. What does that tell you about the media that you're getting the information from? And then it just goes on and on for just miscellaneous things that are just irrelevant to the conversation. I ask you and implore you, go on Google, type in Trump healthcare plan, look at the headlines, and then read everything you want to read. But just look at the headlines itself, and it could just undeniably tell you the spin they're trying to put on it. And guess what? I think all of you are smart enough, and this is where my passion will really start coming through, that if you have this layer of media that is undeniably trying to go against the facts that were just laid out, whether it gets accomplished or not, what does that tell you about the system we have and what they're trying to continue to create? It is unfortunately a burden on you, on your family, on your job decisions, because they have a different goal in mind to try to get subsidized healthcare for all that simply is not set up to do what it's supposed to do. So we laid out all the facts about what may or may not happen. As we're now in August 2026, what do you need to be focused on here today? Well, here's my preach to you. Guess what? Let's do a quick little set of, again, thought process. If you've had your insurance since January, I don't care what you have, healthcare.gov, ACA, independent private insurance, group insurance. If you have a calendar deductible that started in January 1st, guess what? We're now in August. If you have not yet had to use your insurance and you haven't had to pay anything towards your deductible, guess what? Your deductible resets on January 1st. If you were to make the switch now instead of waiting to open enrollment, we can get you on a new plan that's going to start on August 15th, September 1st, September 15th, and you're starting your deductible at that point in time right there. Meaning, if you're on a plan, think about this. God forbid you had a major hospital stay, you have a broken bone, you had to need surgery come October, and you have a $10,000 deductible. Well, you have to meet that. And it's awful and it's unfortunate. Well, when does that reset? That resets for you on January 1st, and you feel like you got absolutely screwed because you met your deductible and then the calendar year ends and you start the cycle all over again. If we get you on a private market plan right now, guess what? Your deductible does not reset at the end of the year. It is a term deductible from the start of your policy. So you can actually use the benefits without them resetting. This is why you don't want to wait if you have the opportunity to switch now. So that's a big scenario. We should talk about that a little bit more. We do know that insurance carriers, some of them are our friends, some of them not as much, they do tend to shift and change pricing come end of September, October 1st, as they see what's happening in the ACA market. They've already said they're going up 20-25%. Get a plan now, lock your price in, keep your deductible for a year, and set it and forget it. 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I thank you guys for tuning in. As always, every single Saturday, you guys are listening to The Tyler McCluskey Show.
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4: 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I'm your host, Michael Crothers, and I'm the president and owner of Pure Air Conditioning. On this show, we talk about a variety of topics regarding your air conditioning and heating system. And if you listen to the show regularly, you know my goal is to educate and inform the listener so that you can make the best decisions in regards to your own air conditioning system. If I can deliver some knowledge that helps you make a better decision for you and your family's comfort, air quality, and quality of life, then I think I've done my job. An educated customer is always our best customer. I'm also very proud of the team that we have here. We invest heavily in the technology that makes us more efficient, and we invest heavily in training our staff so that we can deliver the best products and services to you, the customer. We have training every week for our technicians and installers so that we can be sure that they are as educated, efficient, and professional as possible before they enter your home. We also live here and are committed to giving back to the community. We support local toy drives, women's shelters, cancer charities, and other community programs. We will highlight some of these charities and programs during our shows. Pure Air Conditioning is also one of the larger companies in the area. We have clean vehicles, honest and upfront pricing, and the staff and resources to get to all of our customers quickly. So today, if you need help with your air conditioner, please contact us. There are some good air conditioning companies in the area. If you have found one, that's great. If not, I hope you can consider us your friend in the business. I'm confident that we can earn your trust. We only have time to really get into a few topics on each show. 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You can even ask Siri or Alexa to play the Get Pure Air show. 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If you need immediate service right now, you can call us at 239-597-7873. That's 239-597-7873. And talk to a Pure Air employee who can answer questions and set up service calls. Okay, thank you for joining us and tuning into the show. This is going to be our midsummer question and answer show. I thought we would do the top three questions we get asked the most in the heat of the summer. And we also checked ChatGPT what the top three questions would be and narrowed down the list down to the three that we have. The questions we are going to discuss today are as follows. Number one, what can I expect out of my air conditioner's performance on the hottest days of the year? Number two, why does my air conditioning system seem to be running constantly, but my house is not maintaining the set temperature on the thermostat? Number three, what can I check myself before I call for service? And let's add some fun today and play myself, Michael Crothers, versus AI, or specifically ChatGPT. Maybe I'll take on Claude next week, but here's how we're going to do it. I'm going to give my answer first. Then we have preloaded answers from ChatGPT that I haven't looked at yet, and we'll discuss both of our answers. So here we go. What can I expect out of my air conditioner's performance on the hottest days of the year? Tough first question. First off, what do we mean by expect? What are those expectations? I'll assume we expect the system to cool our house to the desired set temperature, but we should get more into that. In fact, we should put a number on it. Let's assume that the expectation is that we expect our air conditioning system to cool our homes to at least 75. Why is that the expectation? Because the builder that built your home sized the air conditioner according to manual J calculation based on a multitude of factors about your home. When it was built, insulation, what kind of windows, what the square footage is, how high the ceilings are, etc. That Manual J calculation that the builder sized and designed the air conditioner around has a target temperature of 75 degrees on the hottest days of the year. That being the expectation, now what to expect depends primarily on what type of system you have. And I don't mean brand. I mean what type, as in single stage, two stage, multi-stage, or variable speed. What are the capabilities of the machine in your home? If you have a single stage system, like probably 80% of the homes here in Southwest Florida, your system on the hottest days of the year will need to run for approximately 20 to 30 minutes an hour to cool your home, while cycling on and off two or three times per hour. So back to what can I expect? If I have a single stage air conditioning system, I should expect the house to cool to 75 if I want it to. And I would expect a relative humidity number to be around 56 to 64%. If I have a two-stage air conditioning system, I could expect my house to cool to 75 degrees and my relative humidity number to be around 52 to 56%. And if I have a variable speed air conditioning system, I should expect that my house can cool to 75 degrees and my relative humidity number to be around 46 to 52% inside the home. That's a variable speed compressor system. These numbers are exactly why I preach two-stage and variable speed systems, especially in an environment where outside the humidity is through the roof. I do an entire show on this that is available on our website at getpureair.com under the tab podcasts. A couple of real-life examples of expectations. I had a customer call me the other day after one of our maintenance visits. We were there the day before, and he wanted to know why the master bedroom won't cool down below 68 degrees at night. He says he's an extremely hot sleeper. I actually said, join the club. So it's important to set expectations, and I'm sorry to inform you, your air conditioning system is probably not large enough to cool your house to 68 degrees in the middle of summer. Furthermore, it's usually a surgeon or an operating room person that likes their bedroom cool at night. After all, they're in a very cold operating room all day. So what do we do for these situations? Ductless mini split in the master bedroom. They're super efficient. They'll cool a room down quickly without killing the electricity bill and cooling the entire house. ChatGPT says, here are some practical expectations. If it's 95 outside, many systems can maintain 75 to 78. If it's 100 plus outside, it may run continuously and allow the temperature to creep up a few degrees during the heat of the day. Continuous operation on very hot days is normal. Air conditioners are designed to run long periods. Since you're in Southwest Florida, where temperatures and humidity are both high, humidity control is almost as important as temperature. Well said, actually. A well-performing system should generally keep indoor relative humidity around 45 to 60%. Okay, my thoughts on ChatGPT's response. It had some good points, but it's also extremely vague when it comes to a well-performing system should keep you between 45 and 60%. That's not a target. That's an ocean. But it was also an extremely complicated question that could go in many directions, I suppose. Furthermore, the responses aren't correct or aren't incorrect. They're just vague and less useful than more clear numbers. It's just way too wide of a range on the humidity. And, you know, between 45 and 60% humidity, that's the difference between a builder's grade single stage system and a variable speed compressor system. All right, on to the next question. Why does my air conditioner unit seem to be running constantly, but my house is not maintaining the temperature I set on the thermostat? Okay, now we are talking about a service call. There are several factors that could be at play, either by themselves or even together with other factors. Let's see how many I can name off the top of my head. Clogged filters. Doors on the house are open. Poor ceiling insulation. Undersized AC system. Leaks in your ductwork. Partially clogged drain line that keeps tripping the float switch and sending your confused compressor into thermal protection mode. Bad capacitor for one of your components. Low refrigerant, causing the coil in your air handler to partially freeze. Bad thermostat wiring. Bad batteries in the thermostat. weak breaker in the main panel that keeps tripping. You get the picture. This is why I stuck with air conditioning out of all the construction jobs that are out there. When I started doing air conditioning 22 years ago now, there could be a couple things going on at the same time. It's complicated. It requires you to use your brain. Here's an example. Your filter is clogged, so your coil is freezing up. But what you don't realize is that your coil is freezing a lot quicker than it should be because it's also slightly low on refrigerant. And you won't know that unless you get a professional company like Pure Air Conditioning out to your house that will go through the whole system so that you can be assured we won't have to return because we missed something. This is also a great time to mention we are still running an AC maintenance special, radio listeners only, for $59. We will arrive in a clean truck and a clean uniform and booties and perform a thorough AC checkup, which includes a free sanitization of your air handler at no extra cost. That's $59 for a comprehensive air conditioning maintenance. You must mention this ad. Okay, what does ChatGPT say to why is my air conditioner running but not maintaining set temp? Essentially, it's going to tell us, it looks like pretty much all of the examples I gave, but maybe a few more even. One was extremely hot weather. If outdoor temperatures are in the upper 90s or above, the system may simply be operating at its design limit. However, a properly functioning system should usually maintain temperature or be only a few degrees above the set point. Another one, it said, aging or undersized equipment. I did not say that. So an older system may lose efficiency over time, and a system that was undersized for the home may struggle during peak summer heat. So I agree with those additions. They are congruent with what we said about the hottest days of the year. So if we're keeping score, Mike 1, ChatGPT 1. Okay, next question. What can I check myself before I call an air conditioning company for service? And you may not realize this, but I actually love this question. If I can save you from having to place a service call for something silly, hopefully you'll call us when it's something serious. Puts us in an awkward position as a company when we have to go and be charging you a service call fee on a Saturday just to come out and show you where the batteries are in the thermostat or that the breaker has just tripped and needed to be reset. We talk about this stuff over the phone. And I'm not upset to come out to your house. I just like to save people money over something simple. Furthermore, this is exactly why I do the show. I'm all about transparency. I always have been, and education. And I believe that not only am I doing a service to you, the customer, and my company, but at the same time, I'm also helping to build trust in my industry. Sure, I'm not saving the whales, but hopefully I can save you from making a poor decision about your air conditioning system. So what are some of these things that you should check? I always say, like to start small, pick low-hanging fruit. So let's check the thermostat. How many times have we gotten a call from somebody with a Nest thermostat that said it lost connection and turns out it was the float switch, which is really the next thing I would even ask you to check is let's see if the float switch has water in it. But let's check the thermostat first. Does it need batteries? You know, And if we find that there's water in the float switch, then we need to get our shop vac out and put it on the drain line and see if we can get some algae out of that drain line. If it's too advanced or too complicated, please call us. We're out running calls every day of the week. Maybe even before the float switch, you could check the breakers in the main panel. You'll have a breaker for the air handler and you'll have a breaker for the condensing unit. Are they tripped? Do they look fully on? You could have had a power spike in the area. Let's turn them off and then turn them back on and give the system some time to go through its startup and run, maybe 10 minutes. If we have both machines running and still no cold air from the vents, it's time to chat with us on our website in real time at getpure.com or call us at 239-597-7873. Unless there is a set of refrigerant gauges you know how to use sitting around and an amp meter, you will want us, the air conditioning professionals, looking further into the system. Hopefully it's something simple. Finally, let's check that air filter, make sure that thing isn't full of dust and whatever else, and pull that, you know, maybe even give the evaporator coil some time to de-thaw if it's possibly frozen up. Give it an hour and then try to restart it. ChatGPT was asked the same question. Its response is verify thermostat settings, check the air filter, check breakers and disconnect, which happens to sound a lot like my answer, so I'm going to take the point on that. Mike 2, ChatGPT 1. Thanks for listening. I hope this helps someone avoid a service call. Okay, I'd like to give a local charity some time on the show. Amber's Antibodies is a charity that raises money for their grant program that helps local families that are dealing with the crushing financial struggle that cancer brings. They also provide funding for cancer research. I like to give to this charity because almost all of the money raised is kept local. They have a 100% volunteer board with almost no overhead. You can learn more about them at ambersantibodies.com. 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We will answer all of your questions regardless of them being on the show or not. It's also nice to answer some questions from customers because it allows me to get back to the grassroots level while educating you in the process. So let's get started. Let's start with a question from Dan in Naples. Dan asks, why is my outside unit so noisy? Thank you for the question, Dan. There are essentially three things that can make noise when your outside unit is running: a fan, a compressor, and a contactor. Many times when we hear people complaining about a loud outdoor system, it's got all to do with the fan on the top of the unit. It's most likely either an out-of-balance fan blade or seizing up fan motor, or a compressor struggling to run. It could even be a weird vibration noise from a loose screw. So in conclusion, Dan, we really need to get out there and get eyes and tools on it. If the outside unit is making noise but the fan on top is not running, then you should shut the system down immediately at the thermostat before that compressor burns up, and of course call the professionals right away. Hopefully you choose us. And for anyone else that might be in need of service right away, we are always on the road fixing air conditioners every day of the week. So call Pure Air Conditioning at 239-597-7873, or you can visit us on your phone or computer at getpureair.com. Okay, let's answer another question from Matt in Bonita Springs. Matt asks, what can I do to help clean and maintain my system myself between maintenance checkups? All right, thank you for the question, Matt. I talk pretty extensively about filters on other shows. Again, these shows can be found on our website at getpureair.com. Filters are by far the best thing you can do to ensure your system has less problems. Air filters are not just about having clean air. They also help the air conditioning system stay clean and running efficiently. So if you want to save money on your electricity bill, having a clean coil and clean air will help you do that. When the coil inside the air conditioner is clean, it's going to dehumidify and cool your home much better than when it is dirty. When the coil is dirty, it is essentially blocked from cooling the air passing by it. That means the air coming out of your vents is not going to be as cold as in your house, is not going to be as dry as it could be. So please, be on top of your filters. I recommend you set reminders in whatever calendar you use. I set up a reminder in my phone for my house so that every 90 days I'm replacing my filter without fail. Something else you can check for yourself is the condition and cleanliness of the coils on the outdoor unit. If you see a bunch of grass clippings stuck to the bottom of the coil, you could take a garden hose and only when you have the system off at the thermostat, gently spray off any grass clippings, leaves, dryer vent lint, dirt, dust, anything like that off the coils. Even construction dirt and just years of buildup can cause blockage on the outdoor coil, which in turn makes the entire system less efficient and unable to cool as well as it could if it were clean. And please, do not use a pressure washer. Too much pressure could bend the fins, creating an airflow restriction, which happens to be exactly what you are trying to avoid by cleaning these fins. So, you know, just again, system off at the thermostat, normal water pressure on the coils, let it dry for 10 minutes or so, and kick the thermostat back on. These systems are meant to run in the rain. You'll be fine, but I do recommend you shut the system down before taking a garden hose to them. We do clean coils on every maintenance visit, and we are offering a special for radio listeners. It's $59 for a complete maintenance visit. That's the only place I'm offering such a low price, by the way. 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But if you want to call us, our phone number is 239-597-7873. Okay, this next question kind of relates to the one we just answered about things you can do yourself. This one is from Cheryl in Marco. Cheryl says, "Hey, Mike, I've been listening to the show for years now and just wanted to say keep up the good work." Thank you, Cheryl. "My husband wants to go out and use the shop vacuum every few months, and he says he pulls sludge out every time. Is this normal?" And thank you for the question, Cheryl. A lot of people ask us about using a shop vacuum to suck out the drain line in between maintenance visits. This is not something you should have to do, however, if your drain line is running with the proper pitch and is run properly outside. If your spouse thinks they have to break out the shop vac every few months so the system doesn't shut off, there's got to be an underlying issue that is not being addressed that should be addressed. But again, usually that issue involves the drain line not having enough pitch or drop. So in all my years, you know, I've seen all sorts of stuff, like people set a box of Christmas decorations or a box of extra tile on top of the drain line up in the attic, if the air handler's up in the attic. And what that'll do is that'll actually cause that drain line to bow, create kind of a U at that spot, you know, because there's pressure on top of it, and it's going to prevent the water from having enough pitch to drain out. Some systems are installed improperly and don't have enough pitch right away. So that kind of dooms you to think that it's a lemon right off the bat when it's not. It's just a drain line issue. But these are things we look for on every maintenance visit, regardless if we have installed the system or not. There are things we can do other than replacing the drain line. Condensate pumps can be really useful here too. But the best thing you can do is to have us come out and do our complete maintenance checkup for $59. You can book us online at getpure.com, or you can call us, 239-597-7873. We will clear and flush your drain line and let you know if something else could be done, especially if you're having a ton of drain issues. We also go a step further and treat the drain pan inside of the unit with a chemical made for air conditioners. This prevents algae from building up there before it gets into the drain line. So again, thank you for the question. All right, Samuel in Fort Myers asks, "Why do I have one room in the house that won't stay cool? And it happens to be one of the closest rooms to the air conditioning system." Thank you for the question, Samuel. All right, this is a pretty common situation that we find, particularly on older homes with only one return or air filter in the entire house. And that's going to be my guess, is that there might be plenty of air going into the room, but maybe not enough air being pulled back out of the room in the form of a return. I would also guess that this room has a southern or western facing window in it, adding to the heat load, but maybe not. Of course, the sun sets in the west, so towards the latter part of the day, when it's already hotter to begin with, those rooms with those windows facing west are going to heat up faster because of that sun exposure. You know, window treatments will help with that, but, you know, inevitably, heat will get through. So I would suggest that you have us come out and do a ductwork evaluation to see what the whole picture looks like. Solving a few airflow issues will also make your home much more comfortable, and it'll lower your electricity bill. So homes built prior to 2000 tend to lack adequate return air and have many hot and cold rooms. The good news is, if there's attic space above the rooms, this can be fixed by adding a return into some of those hot rooms. Also, I feel like I need to add something here in regards to the ductwork when you are replacing an air conditioning unit. Okay, 95% of these duct systems need some sort of modification when putting in a new system. The new system may run with the original ductwork, but it will not run as efficiently as it could until the duct system is modified to handle the extra efficiency and airflow that these new systems need. My recommendation is that if your home is built before the year 2000, that you have us or someone come out and look over your duct system. We'd be happy to do so on our $59 introductory maintenance for radio listeners. But please, if you're looking to have your entire duct system looked at, let's set you up for a morning call. Let's try to not do that in the afternoon. All right. Thanks for the question. Dave from Bonita Springs. Next question here. Why does my Nest thermostat go blank and send me a message that it is offline, but when I get back home, it's working again? All right. Thank you, Dave, for the question. These Wi-Fi thermostats, regardless of whether it's a Nest or another brand, they all need a constant supply of low voltage to charge the small internal battery. Because they're connected to the router constantly, they always have power on them. And they need this battery to maintain the signal to your router so that it stays online. So most of the time when we see one of these thermostats go offline, it's actually because of the drain line, and more specifically the float switch. What ends up happening is the drain line backs up, it pops the float switch, which floats, of course, when it's displaced by water in the drain line. That in turn cuts the power to the thermostat, which is the power that's keeping that internal battery charged as well. Eventually, that battery dies and sends you a signal that your thermostat is offline. And I'll throw you a curveball. Now that these Nest thermostats have been out for a while now, some of the batteries are going to go bad too. So if your thermostat is older than 5 years, it's also possible that the battery inside of that Nest thermostat or Wi-Fi thermostat is not storing charge as well as it used to. Super easy fix here. You know, if you want to go buy the same exact thermostat, swap out the face, you know, we can do that for you on a maintenance, no big deal. The wiring is already done for you. You can do it yourself, actually. But you do need to go through the manual and make sure it's set up properly, because a lot of these thermostats are default set up for gas furnaces for up north. So it's important to remember that too. So if you're not sure, just, you know, let's get it knocked out on our maintenance, on our $59 maintenance. So again, thank you for the question. I really appreciate it. And I hope we all learned a little something from this segment. Thank you. Okay, that's all the time we have for the show today. Again, if anyone out there is in need of service or wants to get on our schedule for maintenance, please call us or reach out to us on our website at getpureair.com. 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
5: New escalations. I'm Angelo Bavaro, Fox News. Two new attacks have been reported on commercial shipping in the Strait of Hormuz. One tanker was apparently hit, while another projectile exploded in the water near a second vessel.
6: Initially, it was Iran state television claiming that they attacked two oil tankers yesterday in the Strait of Hormuz. Now, British maritime experts are confirming that two tankers were attacked, at least one was hit, and four of them turned around. So this is a sign of continuing attacks against commercial shipping in the Strait, something the U.S., of course, wants to stop, and it's something President Trump has cited in his decision that he's considering about perhaps launching major strikes against Iran once again. Those strikes could begin as early as this weekend. They could last several days. Here's President Trump.
7: We'll be hitting them. We'll be hitting them very hard. And, you know, at some point, they're going to say, we just can't take it anymore.
6: That decision comes after a great deal of frustration with time given for diplomacy.
5: Fox's Steve Harrigan. The Justice Department is dropping criminal charges against former Olympian David Hearn. He was accused of deliberately damaging the Lincoln Memorial reflecting pool. Well, government lawyers say new evidence shows damage to that reflecting pool was caused by a flawed installation, not by Hearn. Cases of that explosive diarrhea parasite are soaring in Michigan. Fox's Gary Baumgarten.
8: More than 10,000 cases now in the Great Lakes state, making it the hardest hit in the United States. But there is some good news, as public health officials say that the outbreak seems to be slowing down. The state health department says nearly 200 of the patients required hospitalization. That being said, the number of people going to hospitals to complain of diarrhea is declining, leading to hope that the outbreak has peaked. Gary Baumgarten, Fox News.
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0: rules. That's the way you want to be remembered, and that's what you're going to do. You are not recognized, sir. Security, please remove him from the room.
1: Okay, a couple of other cuts. I thought Senator Bernie Moreno of Ohio did a good job. We had to bleep this out, but here is cut eight. Senator Moreno, clearly very fired up still, as many of us are, about COVID. Here is cut eight.
2: It was about 6 years ago today that I decided I'm going to give up my businesses, sell them all, run for office, run for the United States Senate. Here I am sitting in front of you 6 years later saying, who the f*** do you think you were for doing that? It is a total disgrace what you did to this country. And if my Democrat colleagues are standing there defending you, I hope the voters of the United States of America watch the clips of every one of you doting on a guy who was more interested in being a celebrity than saving American people. I will make it my mission to make certain that every single one of those Democrats who did that will see that clip over and over and over again. Because defending, there is no defense of what you did.
1: One more cut. Senator Moreno asked people behind who had been impacted in a very negative way, losing jobs, potentially, among other things, over the COVID draconian rules that were put in place by Fauci and his allies. He asked Fauci to turn and look at the rows of the people in attendance who were persecuted for refusing to believe all of the COVID lies. Fauci would not turn and look at them, but I did think it was a powerful moment on camera. That's cut nine.
2: Can you do me a favor in the audience and stand up if during the time of the COVID pandemic, you were called a racist for calling the virus a Wuhan virus or the China virus? If you thought the 6 foot rule was total crap, if you thought the vaccine wasn't something that you should take, if you thought it was outrageous the way the mask policy was rolled out, if you were fired from your job for not taking that vaccine, including members of the military, if you thought closing schools was catastrophically stupid, and that you thought that during these times saying these things made you somehow a lesser human being. Dr. Fauci, can you just turn around and look at the people behind you? You're not willing to do that? That's not a question. It's not a question. To your lawyers, not a question. It's a request. All you have to do is look up from your lawyers and look at the people who were absolutely shamed for saying what we know now to be the truth. You can't even look at them?
1: There you have it. I'm going to take your calls. You may have a lot of questions. 800-282-2882. Reminder, Florida Governor Ron DeSantis scheduled to be on with us at the bottom of the hour. I would just suggest that you might want to get your popcorn for that one, because of all the people out there in the political realm that are furious with Dr. Fauci and what he did, Rand Paul may well be at the top of the list if he's number one on that list. You might have to put Ron DeSantis at 1A or 1B, because I think there's a lot of animus there as well. All that's still to come. I'll answer your questions.
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11: Welcome back in, Clay and Buck. All right, I'm down in Florida right now. We're going to be joined by Florida Governor Ron DeSantis shortly. One of the biggest questions that I think a lot of you have in the wake of Dr. Anthony Fauci taking the Fifth Amendment 111 times today is, what happens next? What is the potential that Fauci could face charges? It's a great question. I think that the first of all, they're going to refer him for contempt for refusing to answer questions. You do have a right to invoke your Fifth Amendment protection. So I think it's going to be difficult to hold someone in contempt for uttering your Fifth Amendment, in invoking your Fifth Amendment right that many times. By the way, I did ask Grok, how many times have there been Has there been a situation where someone has invoked their Fifth Amendment rights 111 or more times? According to Grok, there are only two recorded instances that they could find. I'm not familiar, candidly, with either of these. Two documented cases exceed 111. Teamsters president Dave Beck did it 117 times. Labor figure Johnny Dio 140 times back in 1957. There are not very many times that someone has invoked their Fifth Amendment rights this many times. So I think the question is going to move to the states. Given that Biden has provided a federal pardon, that is, you cannot be charged with federal crimes. Again, this is presuming that the Fauci pardon is valid. There are many questions about the validity of the Biden pardons in general, as we all know. So I'm presuming that they are valid. The question that is out there is, could a state charge Fauci with any crimes? Ron DeSantis, really smart legal mind. I will ask him his thoughts on how Fauci could be held accountable legally here in just a couple of minutes when he joins me at the bottom of the hour. But I think to a large extent, that is where much of the conversation is going to move now, even though you could arguably try to get a contempt citation. Fauci showed up and took his Fifth Amendment, invoked it. I think it's going to be hard to argue that he committed a crime in doing that, which is why I told you yesterday this is exactly what I expected him to do.
9: Common sense never sounded so good. Clay and Buck owning the airwaves.
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11: The headlines move on, but the heartache and terror do not in different parts of Israel. Iran and its terrorist proxies continue to plan their next attacks on Israel, but Israel's IDF is not only defending their people, but they're also standing on the front lines against terror that threatens their entire region.
2: Even when the news crews leave, the International Fellowship of Christians and Jews remain. 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Near Israel's border with Lebanon, a Hezbollah drone recently struck the home of Yelena, an 84-year-old Jewish woman living in Israel. Widowed earlier this year and living alone, she was trapped inside by the blast. Thankfully, she was not injured, but she remains displaced. Like you and me, she doesn't want to leave and abandon her home.
11: Join the International Fellowship of Christians and Jews, the IFCJ, in praying for the peace of Jerusalem and for the soldiers, families, and civilians carrying the burden of this fight right now. Visit PrayIFCJ.org. That's PrayIFCJ.
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12: 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I think the odds of her being the candidate are very, very high.
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14: News. I'm Paul Stevens. Growing concern after a recent cyber attack targeted water systems in at least 7 states and more than 30 in Minnesota alone. Iran is suspected.
15: The FBI says these malicious cyber hackers were able to change the passwords and IP addresses of the systems that operate and monitor these water facilities. The agency says they've received reports of loss of pressure and flooding, which can allow untreated groundwater to seep into the pipes.
14: Fox's Madeline Rivera. Two new attacks reported on commercial shipping in the Strait of Hormuz.
16: Initially, it was Iran state television claiming that they attacked 2 oil tankers yesterday in the Strait of Hormuz. Now, British maritime experts are confirming that 2 tankers were attacked, at least one was hit, and 4 of them turned around.
14: And that is Fox's Steve Harrigan. 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

0: Welcome back in, Clay and Buck. Appreciate all of you hanging out with us. A lot of people wanting to react to Florida Governor Ron DeSantis. We just finished talking with him. We will take some of those calls at the top of the next hour. We'll also get to all of your talkback. A ton of different stories there.
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10: New escalations. I'm Angelo Bavaro, Fox News. Two new attacks have been reported on commercial shipping in the Strait of Hormuz. One tanker was apparently hit, while another projectile exploded in the water near a second vessel.
11: Initially, it was Iran state television claiming that they attacked two oil tankers yesterday in the Strait of Hormuz. Now, British maritime experts are confirming that two tankers were attacked, at least one was hit, and four of them turned around. So this is a sign of continuing attacks against commercial shipping in the Strait, something the U.S., of course, wants to stop, and it's something President Trump has cited in his decision that he's considering about perhaps launching major strikes against Iran once again. Those strikes could begin as early as this weekend. They could last several days. Here's President Trump.
12: We'll be hitting them. We'll be hitting them very hard. And, you know, at some point, they're going to say, we just can't take it anymore.
11: That decision comes after a great deal of frustration with time given for diplomacy.
10: Fox's Steve Harrigan. The Justice Department is dropping criminal charges against former Olympian David Hearn. He was accused of deliberately damaging the Lincoln Memorial reflecting pool. Well, government lawyers say new evidence shows damage to that reflecting pool was caused by a flawed installation. not by Hearn. Cases of that explosive diarrhea parasite are soaring in Michigan. Fox's Gary Baumgarten.
13: More than 10,000 cases now in the Great Lakes State, making it the hardest hit in the United States. But there is some good news, as public health officials say that the outbreak seems to be slowing down. The state health department says nearly 200 of the patients required hospitalization. That being said, the number of people going to hospitals to complain of diarrhea is declining, leading to hope that the outbreak has peaked. Gary Baumgarten, Fox News.
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0: for their negligence, for potentially the liability that they inflicted that cost trillions of dollars, I think, around the world. We'll take more of your calls and continue to break down what happened with that press, with the hearing that took place earlier and the continued fallout of it.
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0: The headlines move on, but the heartache and terror do not in different parts of Israel. Iran and its terrorist proxies continue to plan their next attacks on Israel, but Israel's IDF is not only defending their people, but they're also standing on the front lines against terror that threatens their entire region.
3: Even when the news crews leave, the International Fellowship of Christians and Jews remain. 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Widowed earlier this year and living alone, she was trapped inside by the blast. Thankfully, she was not injured, but she remains displaced. Like you and me, she doesn't want to leave and abandon her home.
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8: The tropics are getting active, and in Southwest Florida, that matters. A system in the Gulf, a wave in the Atlantic, a storm worth watching. Wink meteorologists are already tracking what could happen next. With Wink Doppler 3X, neighborhood alerts, and forecasts closer to home, Wink helps you know before it reaches your street. When the tropics turn, turn to Wink, the weather authority.
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0: Welcome back in, Clay and Buck. 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We will discuss with all of you more of that. 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
18: Fox News, I'm Angelo Bavaro. President Trump is warning a new round of strikes on Iran could happen as soon as this weekend.
19: Yesterday, he was at Camp David, where he held the first ever televised cabinet meeting there, pointing to a renewal of heavy strikes, signaling that there is no off-ramp to this conflict yet.
20: We're in there for 5 months. You know, I know what people like to say, because we're doing a much bigger job, much more important job than we originally anticipated.
18: Fox's Alex Hogan. President Trump says Hamas is agreeing to give up their arms if Israel meets certain conditions.
21: The president acknowledged there will be ups and downs in what is expected to be weeks of intense negotiations to decide what weapons will be turned over to whom and which nations will be on the ground to enforce the peace.
18: That is Fox's Steve Harrigan reporting. 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

0: perjury-like nature. He could be charged going forward. That's why he took the Fifth Amendment 111 times today. So he's trying to protect himself. I told you this was the likely advice he would get from his highly paid attorneys, and he took it, and he wouldn't even tell you what color tie he was wearing. He took the Fifth 111 times, no matter what the question was in front of him. And I think it's the perfect coda, the perfect end of Fauci's public tenure. This guy craved attention. This guy was a megalomaniac. He believed he was the hero of COVID. I think in many respects, history is going to judge him as the primary villain of the way that we responded to COVID in this country. So we'll take more of your talkbacks. That is the biggest takeaway to me of the testimony that took place today.
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0: The headlines move on, but the heartache and terror do not in different parts of Israel. Iran and its terrorist proxies continue to plan their next attacks on Israel, but Israel's IDF is not only defending their people, but they're also standing on the front lines against terror that threatens their entire region.
3: Even when the news crews leave, the International Fellowship of Christians and Jews remain. 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Widowed earlier this year and living alone, she was trapped inside by the blast. Thankfully, she was not injured, but she remains displaced. Like you and me, she doesn't want to leave and abandon her home.
0: 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That's PrayIFCJ.org.
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0: Welcome back in, Clay and Buck. Dr. Anthony Fauci has tweeted, it appears, for the first time in nearly 6 years, posting a photo of himself and merely putting it as good versus evil, at Fauci. Rand Paul responds, oh, so now you have something to say. The sheer hubris to think you are in any way the good while being part of a pandemic buildup and response that killed millions and ruined the schools and schooling and business of so many. That is Dr. Anthony Fauci. He could not speak in court, but he has decided to tweet again, good versus evil out there. He belongs in prison for the rest of his life. Unfortunately, I think it is highly unlikely, as I have been saying, that he will deal with any true criminal consequences. Fed, by the way, has voted 9-3 to keep rates the same. Three dissented, wanting for there to be a hike. Just FYI, worth paying attention to. Let's get to a bunch more of your talkbacks. Podcast listener Kim from South Dakota, cut E.
1: Hi, my name is Kim. I'm originally from Massachusetts, just south of Boston. Moved to South Dakota with my family in 21. I work in healthcare. Let's just get this straight. Swansea, Massachusetts. I worked in healthcare with disabled people. I had to have papers to be out past 9 p.m., and I actually had to have a sign in my windshield showing why I was outside. Absolute insanity. Love South Dakota. Love you guys.
0: Thank you. I mean, a lot of people moved. I'm in Florida right now. There are a lot of you listening that ended up living in different parts of the country than you ever would have if COVID had not happened. Dustin, in Greensboro, North Carolina, News Talk 94.5 WPTI.
2: Hey, Clay, what are your thoughts on the committee granting Dr. Fauci immunity from any prosecution ever if he'll just answer questions and be able to find out exactly what happened?
0: I think we know what happened. I don't think that giving him immunity would give us any benefit whatsoever because, one, I still don't think he would be honest, and I think he would primarily use his testimony to argue with Rand Paul. I actually was not surprised that all of the lawyers gave Fifth Amendment advice, take the Fifth. He did it 111 times. I was holding out some hope that Fauci might have enough pride based on his obsession with how the world sees him, that he would decide to actually try and go and combat those who questioned him, even if he were being questioned in a way that could open him to more peril, because he's 85 years old. And what are the odds, if I were advising him, that prosecution would actually lead to any prison time, any jail time, given that it would take forever for the trial to happen? Remember, as Ron DeSantis pointed out, Fauci would have still gotten a DC-based jury. Would they convict Fauci of anything? I think the rig job is so pronounced there, I'm not sure that they would. So you can argue that his legal peril, even if he had lied under oath today, would have still been very slim because the jury is a kangaroo court in his favor in Washington, D.C.
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9: News. I'm Carmen Roberts. The U.S. is urging Americans to evacuate the Middle East ahead of possible strikes on Iran as soon as tonight.
10: People here really tense, waiting and watching for possible action in the very near term. It comes after two tankers were attacked by Iran in the Strait of Hormuz. Iran earlier taking responsibility for those two attacks.
9: Fox's Steve Harrigan in Tel Aviv. Early primary voting is underway in Michigan for an open U.S. Senate seat. Progressive Democrat Abdul El Sayed says he gets upset when people say that his name makes him unelectable.
11: I push back and say, you don't know Michigan like I know Michigan.
9: El Sayed is an epidemiologist and is facing off in the primary against Haley Stevens, a four-term congresswoman who pledges to fight President Trump as a more moderate Democrat. America's listening to Fox News.
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0: Welcome back in, Clay and Buck. Buck will be back with me tomorrow. We have been talking about the fallout of Anthony Fauci's testimony. And by testimony, I mean the 111 times today when he took the fifth. My thanks to Florida Governor Ron DeSantis in the first hour. You won't want to miss what he had to say to us. It's up on YouTube. You can find it at clayandbuck.com. Also, Kristen Wagner was great. And my thanks to Evan Barker, you just heard from, was working in Democrat politics, ended up voting for President Trump in 2024. What is it like behind the scenes in the Democrat Party? I think her book would be very entertaining, as she is one of those people who's willing to change their mind based on the facts, as I know many of you out there are as well. Important day. Appreciate all the feedback. Appreciate all the talkbacks. And encourage you, as always, download the podcast. Make sure you don't miss a single moment. And please click like and subscribe. Go sign up for that YouTube where you can watch me. Hi, I'm waving at you right now for 3 hours every single day. Buck will be back tomorrow, and I'm sure we'll still be talking more fallout. Thanks for hanging here.
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10: Airstrikes are possible tonight. I'm Carmen Roberts, Fox News.
11: We'll be hitting them very hard. And at some point they're going to say, we just can't take it anymore.
10: President Trump warning Iran, it needs to come to the negotiating table and reach a deal to end the war. That warning comes as Iran attacked 2 more commercial ships in the Strait of Hormuz. One tanker was hit, the other just missed. Fox's Alex Hogan has more.
12: President Trump says that he doesn't fully believe in these negotiations right now.
11: The other day, the five missiles were shot. We knocked them down, but we were in the midst of a negotiation. I mean, I'm waiting for Steve to call me. How's the negotiation going? And instead, I got a call from Pete that they just shot five missiles at one of our bases in Jordan.
12: Yesterday, Trump held the first ever televised cabinet meeting from Camp David. Today, he is here in New Jersey, where he's posting about new back and forth in Todd Blanche's nomination for attorney general.
10: And it comes as President Trump touts a Gaza deal for Hamas to disarm. Spain takes a dramatic step to stop another mass migrant crossing into Europe. It's installing a floating barrier in Ceuta near the border with Morocco.
13: Spain is installing a 1,600-foot floating barrier along the sea border of its North African enclave of Ceuta after 50 to 60,000 migrants breached the border from Morocco earlier this week. Officials say dozens of people were killed, including some who drowned and others who died in a stampede. The barrier is intended to prevent another mass crossing as Spain works with Morocco to tighten border security. Meanwhile, European Union leaders are calling for a coordinated response to the growing migration crisis, warning that uncontrolled mass crossings pose a challenge for the entire bloc. Matt Murphy, Fox News.
10: And the Alpine Club of Pakistan says all 10 climbers swept away by an avalanche have died. 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
19: Southwest Florida is MAGA country. That's why we need the original Trump conservative, Chris Collins. Chris Collins is a successful businessman who brought jobs back to America, an America First warrior who was the first member of Congress to endorse President Trump, and a conservative leader who will never back down from rhinos and socialist Democrats. In Congress, Chris Collins voted with President Trump 100% of the time. 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That's the type of leader Southwest Florida needs. Chris Collins will preserve Social Security and defend seniors, protect our tax dollars by eliminating government fraud, and make life more affordable for Southwest Florida families. On August 18th, vote for the original Trump conservative, Chris Collins.
20: I'm Chris Collins, and I approve this message.
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22: The tropics,
0: 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And in Southwest Florida, that matters. A system in the Gulf, a wave in the Atlantic, a storm worth watching. Wink meteorologists are already tracking what could happen next. With Wink Doppler 3X, neighborhood alerts, and forecasts closer to home, Wink helps you know before it reaches your street. When the tropics turn, turn to Wink, the weather authority.
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While we continue, he is the gubernatorial candidate for the state of New York. He can win this race. New York can be saved and transformed. This may be their last chance. Nassau County executive friend of mine, Bruce Blakeman, is with us. Look, I think that Chuck Schumer and Hakeem Jeffries, leaders, minority leaders in name only, their days are numbered because they're not radical enough. However, the silence is deafening when it comes to the radicals that have now taken over their party. In the case of your opponent, Kathy Hochul, she is a moral coward. And she is scared to death that Mamdani would turn against her, that AOC would turn against her. So she has no choice but to bow at the altar of their radicalism. And this is what New York State will be facing in November as a choice. And it's frustrating to me because she's not independent and she's deathly afraid. She doesn't want to lose. She cares more about her own power than the people in New York. There are so many great options to get New York out of the mess that it's in. Natural gas is one of them. I think actually probably the main one of them would result in massive tax reductions.

0: Look what Mamdani's proposing. We pay already a 40% death tax federally. We pay 10% in the state of New York. Florida, my state, has zero. And then Mamdani wants a 50% death tax just for New York City, five boroughs, and he would lower the threshold of the deduction from $7.5 million, which sounds like a lot to most people in the country, but in New York, it's not a lot, to $750,000. I don't even think you can get a closet to live in New York City for $750,000.
1: So, Sean, you grew up in Franklin Square, not far from the border of Queens. I was in Queens a couple of weeks ago in a predominantly African-American area, middle class, single family and two family homes. And they were outraged by Mamdani's proposal to not only put in that death tax, which would take away all the equity that they wanted to leave to their families. They worked hard for it, but also he wanted to increase the property taxes. And they basically told me, we voted for Mamdani. He said he was going to make it more affordable. Now he wants to rob our children of their inheritance, and he wants to increase our property taxes. We're fed up, and Hochul's nowhere. She is completely subservient to Mamdani. So I'm telling you right now, I think that you're going to see African-American voters, you're going to see Latino and Hispanic voters, Asian-Americans, you're going to see common-sense Democrats along with
0: it. You're also going to see Jewish Americans that have had it with him and his wife. You know, let me ask you this, and I asked Steve Hilton this question recently. The thing that I worry about is, I mean, look at what he did. He doxed Ken Griffin, Citadel. Ken Griffin was going to spend $6 billion investing in New York City. You know, then Mamdani plays his, you know, oh, let me dox a billionaire whose life is probably already being threatened a lot. And he says, you know what? I'm done. I'm taking my $6 billion. Wall Street South, and I'm telling you, from Miami to West Palm Beach, I live here. I'm telling you, is real. There are more employees. Every private equity company, every big bank, every investment firm, they're all in Florida or Texas. And there are more employees here than on Wall Street. It's over. They have pushed everybody out. And it's that the only thing I worry about is math. You know, did they push too many of us out that it's going to be that much harder for people like you and Steve Hilton to win?
1: You know what? In New York State, it's different because now so many Democrats, as I said, are fed up with their party. I know we're going to get a majority of the independent voters. We're going to get a very, very strong turnout with Republicans. They're fed up. But it's the common sense Democrats, the Daniel Patrick Moynihan Democrats, that may be a little bit more for a larger government, or they may feel that maybe we're spending a little bit too much on defense. They're liberals, but they love America. Daniel Patrick Moynihan loved America. I disagree with him on some policies, but he loved America. These people don't love America. They're anti-Semitic, anti-American, anti-Christian. Think about the fact that Zoran Mamdani, as a new mayor, couldn't find an hour, 1 hour of his time to go to the installation of a new archbishop of the Catholic Church, the largest religious group in New York City. He couldn't find an hour's time to do it. Left Little Italy, both of Little Italy's, the one in Arthur Avenue in the Bronx and the one in Lower Manhattan on Mott and Mulberry Street, off the immigration tourist map. Left.
0: Yeah, but they added Uganda and they added Palestine.
1: Yeah, Little Palestine. Nobody knows where Little Palestine is. I've never heard of it before. But they took out Little Odessa. They took out Hell's Kitchen, where all the Irish immigrants came from. They took out Astoria, where the Greek immigrants came from, and Yorkville, where the German immigrants came from. And they are trying to change this state and this country by denigrating the prior immigrants who came here,
0: well, I'm looking at the clock. Let me ask you this. How can people get a hold of you and your agenda and everything else they want to know about you?
1: Sure. Go to BlakemanForNewYork.com, BlakemanForNewYork.com. 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Donate, volunteer, ask for a lawn sign, any support you can render. We're going to win this thing. We're going to take back our state, and we're going to make America better by doing so.
0: New York gubernatorial candidate, friend of mine, Bruce Blakeman, and I'm hoping and praying for my friends in New York that he wins this race. He can change. He can fix New York. I promise you he can. It'll transform in less than 2 years. I promise you. All right, quick break. Right back. We'll continue.
2: 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That's all coming up.
0: I know the headlines move on, but the heartache and the aftermath of being hit by Iran and their proxies, you know, and the terror and the fight for survival, that does not go away. Iran, all these proxies continue to target Israel. Look what they're doing. They target densely populated areas. The result is a humanitarian crisis in Israel. People need the basics. They need food and water and shelter and clothing and medications. And that's where our friends at the International Fellowship of Christians and Jews are needed. But they can't do the great work of providing humanitarian assistance without your help. There was a recent Hezbollah drone attack in one city, the home of a widow earlier this year. She was trapped inside by the blast. And, you know, she says, quote, "It's hard these days, but I don't want to leave. Please help." Just go to their website, prayifcj.org. 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
6: I'm Daria Albinger. A lot of attention on the race for U.S. Senator in South Carolina. Businessman Mark Lynch among the Republicans vying for the seat that the late Lindsey Graham held.
7: What our campaign's about, putting God first again. That's how our country was founded. And that's the only way we will make America great again is with God first again.
6: Lynch, speaking to Fox News, also eyeing the seat. Graham's sister Darlene, who was appointed to serve out her brother's term, former Congressman Ralph Norman, and former Governor Mark Sanford. Republican Steve Hilton says he's the candidate to make California safer.
8: We so desperately need change in California because year after year after year, decade after decade, these problems get worse.
6: Hilton speaking to Fox News. He's going to face Democrat Javier Becerra in the state's gubernatorial race this November. 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
0: We learned so much about the reality of the Democratic Party and how much they were willing to compromise any stated principle or belief. Again, it's really that they pretend that things are important to them. They contend and want to claim that they have a monopoly on compassion. If they can blame a murder and highlight it and blow it up into a blame Republicans, blame ICE, blame police, blame Trump, then all of a sudden lives matter. Every weekend when people are shot and killed in cities like Chicago and other blue cities around the country, you ask them the name of people shot and killed. They don't know and they don't care because they can't weaponize it and they can't politicize it. And it's the same thing on a lot of principles. If they cared about believing women, the Me Too movement, maybe they would have paid attention when the New York Times wrote about the three women that claim that Graham Plattner, Mr. Nazi Tattoo, had made allegations that were very severe against them before one of the three actually went into more detail. And then that became a bridge too far. But everything else, including, you know, saying a hero American soldier has no right to live, or, you know, attacking a young girl on social media who's claiming she might be suicidal. No compassion, no heart, no soul. Or the fact that this weirdo is in a towel on a social media platform that is known for kids, and on other social media platforms that apparently facilitate infidelity, on top of every other issue, and calling the people of Maine that he wants to vote for him racist and stupid. The only thing stupid would have been if people voted for him. The guy, by the way, replacing him, as we've been telling you, is not much better. Anyway, so we have that race. Then we have Six Gender Tellerico, and Tellerico is getting worse by the hour. I mean, it just gets worse and worse. You know, not only believes in six genders, wants a welcome mat at the border, doesn't want a border wall, wants a vegan campaign in the cattle state of Texas, doesn't believe in energy production in the cattle state of Texas, also is championing the rights of biological men to have access to abortion. I need explanations for a lot of these things. And, you know, Talafrico, you know, on top of everything, thinks God is non-binary. Okay, now you've got, you know, another case where you got this guy, El Sayed, who's been out campaigning with this guy, Hassan Piker. Hassan Piker is the guy that blamed America for 9/11. You know, now he's supporting AOC, saying she's the only Democrat that could win a general election in 2028, which is fine with me. Make her your candidate. No big deal. But now we have, you know, all these cuts as the primary now approaches. And this is now, well, first of all, the woman that's running against El Sayed is as nuts as he is. But put that aside for a minute. He's the front runner and was asked about, you know, himself saying people were sad over the death of the Iranian supreme leader, Ali Khamenei. Here's how he dodged and ducked and weaved.
20: The Ayatollah has killed tens of thousands of innocent Iranians, not to mention the proxies that Iran has funded that have killed innocent civilians all over the Middle East. Why were you worried about offending people who support the Ayatollah?
21: Jake, on a day where we're mourning the loss of two more service members in a war we never should have fought, I think all of us ought to step back and ask whether or not everybody in Michigan, frankly, everybody in America, shouldn't be sad about the fact that this president, backed by the prime minister of a foreign government, took us to a war we had no business fighting in. So yeah, I didn't want to comment on it then because it's a ridiculous pretext. And now you're asking me about the Ayatollah, who's dead, by the way. And you're not asking me about the service members who've died. You're not asking me about whether or not this war should have ever been fought. You're not asking me about whether or not the costs that are being borne by Michiganders in the tax dollars we pay or the gas prices that are insane right now are worth it. And so, look, let's have a conversation based in Michigan. I'm running for Senate in Michigan. And I think here in Michigan, all of us are probably sad about the fact that we went to war that we never should have fought. I'd rather our money be spent here.
0: Now, he's in the lead to be the Democratic nominee in the state of Michigan. Now, the person that's running in second place is as nutty, if not nuttier, than he is, as evidenced by her name is Haley Stevens. By this comment, and it's just, all right, I can't see Michigan electing this. Listen.
22: I am going to be working on our behalf. I am going to be telling the stories on our behalf. And you better believe I'm going to be doing it with a little bit of joy, a little bit of enthusiasm, a little bit of energy, and a little bit of stick it to them. Because that's the Michigan way.
0: Stick it to them. That's the Michigan way. They got a lot of winners running here. Mike Rogers, former congressman, friend of the program, and the current Republican U.S. Senate candidate, will be running against one of these two lunatics. What's your reaction to both of them?
23: Sean, hey, thanks for having me on. Always a great job. Listen, the crazy train has gotten to Michigan. I mean, if you think about it, these two are on it. You have AOC has been here. You have Elizabeth Warren, who has been here campaigning for this nonsense. Bernie Sanders is here. Chris Van Hollen is here. I mean, when you think about the direction that they want to take the country, it's so dangerous. And that clips that you played of El Sayed, he is masterful at never answering a question. Never. And why is that? Because he wants to take private health insurance away from 225 million Americans and hand it to the government so you never get to see a doctor again or have choices again. They have all been there on an open border. This notion that he's now for a secure border, he always has an asterisk. Except for the people south of the border, their life is intolerable. So maybe we should work on getting him here. I mean, he's crafty in his fraudulent approach to just about everything. So listen, we think we're feeling pretty good. Of course, Haley Stevens has been wrong on everything from electric vehicle mandates. You know, we build cars here and we build gasoline cars and we have lots of parts suppliers, and making sure that the government picks your car for you is not a winner here. We've lost 30,000 manufacturing jobs under the Democrats. We've lost our education systems now down to 45th in the country. We have the highest utility rates in the Midwest, about 20% higher than the national average. I mean, they are wrong on everything. And they're in charge. They've been in charge in Lansing for a better part of a decade. And 32 years, we've had two Democrats taking these U.S. Senate seats. And it has been an absolute failure. So Democrats broke it. We're going to fix it. But, man, you got to pay attention to a guy that is as slippery as El Sayed. I've never heard him actually answer a question directly. He also came out and said, well, you could understand how a guy whose commander in Hezbollah was killed in the Israeli Hezbollah conflict would pack his cars from Dearborn, Michigan, pack his car up with explosives, drive it to inside a synagogue, crashed into the front door, tried to set it off to kill 140 children. And he said, well, you could see how he might feel that way about what's going on in the world. No, that's disqualifying to me. I think one of the key key things here is you probably should like America if you're going to run for the United States Senate and represent the United States of America. It's not clear to me that he does. I just think the Democrats and all the energy all on the left is dangerous. And they're, you know, they get, you know, at Bernie Sanders and AOC and El Sayed rallies, they'll get 3,000 people in a place they shouldn't get 200. And so I think that that's probably an important thing for us to take a look at and keep clued in on, if you will.
0: Well, I think you're bringing up an important point because he's had AOC and Grandpa Bernie out campaigning in multiple cities throughout Michigan. This is how I view the people of Michigan, just like I view the people of Wisconsin, just like I view the people of Pennsylvania, and many, many Americans all across the country. Hardworking, salt of the earth, you know, work hard, put in their 12, 14 hours a day, make their kids lunch every day or give money for lunch at school, go to church on Sunday, pay their taxes, obey the laws. In other words, the people that make the country great. I don't see the people of Michigan, you know, besides the small minority of radicals that are going to buy into, you know, what is now just flat out communism, socialism, Green New Dealism, defund the police-ism, open borders-ism, high taxes, et cetera. The people of Michigan have never been like that. How are they reacting, you know, when beyond the small percentage? Okay, you got a crowd of 3,000. You know, that's like 1% of primary voters, but they're the people that tend to show up during primaries. So, but that doesn't win them a general election. How are the people of Michigan reacting to AOC, Grandpa Bernie, Hassan Piker, campaigning with El Sayed?
23: I think they're all dismayed. And all the things you just talked about, Sean, remember, those were all on the ballot. Men and girls sports, the fact that these EV big green mandates that were, you know, telling you what kind of car to drive and how big your windows could be and how, you know, how to set your temperature by the government. All of those things, high taxes, they voted in support of the highest tax increase in the history of the country. And they were all for it. They were opposed to, 3 million Michigan families who work overtime getting a tax cut on their overtime. And so what our challenge here is to get the message out. Listen, they aren't any different. They haven't changed one bit from 2024. Matter of fact, they're just doubling down on it, and they're going to try to confuse the heck out of everybody. I'm for a secure border except for all the people who are south of the border. They should have the right to come in. I mean, just think of that nuts, how nuts that statement is. And so what we're doing...
0: Oh, man, the guy's a lunatic. All right, quick break, right back. More with Michigan senatorial candidate Mike Rogers going up against lunatics in the state of Michigan. Then your calls on the other side this Friday, 800-941-SHAWN is a number as we continue.
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32: 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Just kidding. We're using our supercharged F-350 to power our margarita blender. Want one? Salt or no salt? 92.5 Fox News. Right. All along.

0: All right, we have U.S. senatorial candidate from the great state of Michigan going up against two absolutely lunatics on the Democratic side. Anyway, Mike Rogers continues with us. Your calls are then coming up 800-941-SHAWN this Friday. You know, we've known each other, Congressman, and hopefully soon to be senator for a long time. And sure. You know, you're just a strong, steady, you know, voice of moderate conservatism. I mean, let's be real. And you're just a common sense conservative. And it's just amazing to me that this is what you are going to be facing come the fall. It's just pure madness. The only thing I'm going to say to the people of Michigan, you better take this very seriously. And everybody in Michigan needs to hear me. That if these people, these lunatics, these radical leftist, socialist, communist win, we know what their agenda is. I've gone through it ad nauseum on this program. This race is critical for the Senate in Michigan. The race in Maine is critical. The race in Iowa is critical. New Hampshire, Georgia, North Carolina, you know, six-gender Telefrico in Texas. These are critical races for the country. And honestly, I think in New Hampshire, I think you represent the greatest pickup opportunity for Republicans this cycle. And because I'd be hard pressed to believe that the people of Michigan would buy into this garbage.
1: I don't think they are. You know, a lot of people like to refer to us as the Rust Belt. We're the work belt here in Michigan. And you're right. People get up in the morning, kiss, put their kids on the bus and go to work. And we build things here in Michigan. What they're selling is so antithesis to who we are in the state of Michigan. I do believe they're going to wake up, but we have to pay attention to it. This is a change election. The Democrats have had these two Senate seats for 32 years. They've had the better part of a decade, our state capitol, and it has been a disaster. Every metric that they have, we've done worse. Education, median wages down. Taxes is up, utility rates up. We have the highest auto insurance rates in the country, thanks to Democrats.
0: Well, let me just get this out because I'm running out of time. How do people get in touch with you?
1: Sir. Yeah, thanks, Sean. Rogers for Senate, R-O-G-E-R-S, F-O-R, Senate.com. And if you're out there and you believe we got to stop this rise in socialism, this is the place to invest. We'd love to have you on board. Go to Rogers for Senate. And we'd love to have you in this fight.
0: All right. Mike Rogers, thank you. This is an important race, maybe one of the most important. We will follow it closely. 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
14: What to do next? I'm Daria Albinger, Fox News. That's what President Trump is mulling with another potential round of strikes against Iran, and he is warning that the war is not over. It's Fox's Steve Harrigan in Tel Aviv.
15: People here really tense, waiting and watching for possible action in the very near term. It comes after two tankers were attacked by Iran in the Strait of Hormuz. Iran earlier taking responsibility for those two attacks. One tanker hit by a projectile, the other saw the splash and turned around. Now those attacks confirmed by UK maritime analysts that they actually were hit. No casualties in those attacks. And President Trump warned that a large wave of U.S. attacks could be ahead in the very near future against Iran. That wave could take several days and target electrical infrastructure inside Iran. It could begin as early as this weekend.
14: Russia launched another large-scale overnight missile and drone attack on Kyiv. Ukrainian officials say at least 9 people are dead. President Zelensky has been calling for more Patriot air defense systems from Western allies. Spain is taking a dramatic new step to try and stop another mass migrant crossing into Europe. It's installing a floating border along part of its border with Morocco.
16: Spain is installing a 1,600-foot floating barrier along the sea border of its North African enclave of Ceuta after 50 to 60,000 migrants breached the border from Morocco earlier this week. Officials say dozens of people were killed, including some who drowned and others who died in a stampede. The barrier is intended to prevent another mass crossing as Spain works with Morocco to tighten border security. Meanwhile, European Union leaders are calling for a coordinated response to the growing migration crisis, warning that uncontrolled mass crossings pose a challenge for the entire bloc. Matt Murphy, Fox News.
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0: get to Derek. Hit our phones, 800-941-SHAWN, our number. Derek's in Colorado. Derek, welcome to our nation's capital, the swamp. What's going on?
1: Hey, thanks, Sean. It's nice to talk with you. I was just listening to you on Friday and thinking about what you were talking with potential, you know, governor, hopefully Republican governor in New York. And I'm from New York originally, lived in Florida as well. And I just wanted to point out, you were talking about schools in New York. You know, back when I was going to school to be a teacher, New York had the best school system, the best teacher preparation in the country under the conservative leadership of George Pataki. And, you know, and when New York shifted away from the conservative leadership, the education shifted. And then in Florida, at the same time, we had Jeb Bush, who was taking over and making changes. And that education has remained under, you know, conservative values. And as you look at that, you know, they have swapped places. Florida is now one of the best. New York is one of the worst. And the only thing that we have in common is either the absence of conservative leadership or the presence of conservative leadership. And so if people in New York want better for their children, then it's probably time to start voting for better for their children. Now, it's just my observation.
0: This is my observation. I'm going to take it even a step further. Bruce Blakeman would save the state of New York just by changing their energy policies alone. We're just talking to Doug Burgum. There's more liquefied natural gas. By the way, ask the state of Pennsylvania, ask Linda State, that there is literally billions of dollars available in New York that would solve probably over just a short period of time all of their financial problems. And it would lower their taxes and it would prevent the mass migration. It would do a lot of things. And unfortunately, it's never going to happen. And this may be New York's last shot. You better elect Bruce Blakeman or forget it. And the same goes out in California. You better elect our good friend Steve Hilton or forget it. I don't see in the future anything other than more people leaving and there's no incentive for people to stay. And it's sad because I have a lot of friends in New York and I don't want to see them suffer anymore. I'll tell you what their future is. It's going to be a wealth tax. There's going to be an exit tax. What's an exit tax? And on top of raising the death tax, which already is very high in New York. And if Mamdani has his way, the 100% of your net worth is going to be taxed again, money you've already been taxed before. So I'm just telling you, all of this, an exit tax would result in you move to another state. They still want a piece of your income taxes. And trust me, if you think it can't happen, you're wrong. That's how crazy, as I've been pointing out, and I'll do more on this in the next hour, how crazy these left-wing radical, you know, DSA members, really they're communists are. They're outright saying it. Maybe it's worth going back and playing it again in the next hour. You know, this co-chair of the DSA on with Shannon Bream this weekend, it should shock the conscience and awaken every American that believes in the American dream, that believes that America should be a free country, that believes in the cause of liberty and freedom, that believes that, you know, every human being got talent from God, and that talent comes out through being nourished through a good education and good parenthood and finding your God-given talents. It has led to the greatest wealth creation in the history of mankind, and they will destroy all of it. Why? Because they want the power. All right, we're in our nation's capital. News roundup, information overload hour next as we continue from the swamp straight ahead.
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5: 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You could even argue worse. And who does David Jolly pick for his fellow statewide candidate? Gwen Graham, someone who's lost statewide. She lost.
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6: Fox News, I'm Carmen Roberts. Fighting against Iran may flare as soon as tonight as the U.S. is warning Americans in the Middle East to leave or avoid the area.
7: President Trump warned that a large wave of U.S. attacks could be ahead in the very near future against Iran. That wave could take several days and target electrical infrastructure inside Iran. It could begin as early as this weekend.
6: Fox's Steve Harrigan in Tel Aviv. President Trump is blasting U.S. Attorney for Washington, D.C., Jeanine Pirro, saying he 100% disagrees with her decision to drop charges against an Olympic canoeist accused of vandalizing the Lincoln Memorial reflecting pool.
8: The DOJ says in court papers the installation of the new coating was botched, and that led to the damage.
6: Fox's David Spunt. 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
9: Southwest Florida is MAGA country. That's why we need the original Trump conservative, Chris Collins. Chris Collins is a successful businessman who brought jobs back to America, an America First warrior who was the first member of Congress to endorse President Trump, and a conservative leader who will never back down from rhinos and socialist Democrats. In Congress, Chris Collins voted with President Trump 100% of the time. He will secure our elections to stop Democrats from cheating, pass the Save America Act, and deport every illegal immigrant. That's the type of leader Southwest Florida needs. Chris Collins will preserve Social Security and defend seniors, protect our tax dollars by eliminating government fraud, and make life more affordable for Southwest Florida families. On August 18th, vote for the original Trump conservative, Chris Collins.
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14: In Southwest Florida, weather turns fast. A sunny afternoon can quickly become dangerous lightning, flooding rain, or a tropical system worth watching. Southwest Florida turns to Wink News. With Wink Doppler 3X and the Wink meteorologists, Wink tracks storms closer to home. Before the storm reaches your street, turn to Wink. Wink News, the weather authority.
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2: All right, 25 now till the top of the hour, 800-941-SEAN, our number if you want to be a part of the program. Well, Elon Musk, arguably one of the smartest guys in the world. You can't deny it. Look what he's working on. Look what he did with Tesla. Look what he's doing with robots. Look what he's doing with Neuralink. You just can't deny it. I use Grok every single day. I use artificial intelligence every single day. I urge all of you, if you're not using it, I don't care what your age is. I believe in lifelong learning. You can learn to do it very quickly, and you'll be amazed at what it can do. He said whether people like it or not, it is clear there's no stopping the AI freight train now barreling towards some kind of final destination. The data centers are being built. Automation is ready. And it's nibbling away at jobs and governments and so on and so forth. Big change is coming. Now, for a lot of people, the debate is ongoing, and you've got optimists and you've got pessimists. And then you got people that I trust and believe in that I think know more than the average person. But the only thing that I can tell you is it's not the future, because the future is happening right now, even if you're not involved in it yet. That's why I'm urging all of you to get involved in it. And, you know, Elon said in this interview, he said the future is going to be very, very different from the past. There's no analogy, he says, there's no metaphor that will illustrate the magnitude of change that we are going to experience here. He was speaking to The Economist, first sit-down interview since SpaceX's, you know, IPO, the world's first trillionaire. He believes that within just a few years, AI will exceed human intelligence. That there could be as many as 1 billion humanoid robots. We know Tesla has been building out robots. I watch every new iteration, every generation that comes out every year. It is more impressive every year. It is. You will have, most of Americans, like the Model T, you will have a robot that will cut your lawn, clean your dishes, you know, vacuum your floors, and do mundane tasks that you do on an everyday basis. He believes that it will exceed all of this. And he said there really won't be anything that AI won't be able to do better than humans apart from being human. He says, I think AI may exceed the sum of human intelligence in around 5 years. The most likely outcome is an age of amazing abundance where anyone can have anything that you can think of. He said this may sound preposterous to many people. He said there are things that might derail it, like a massive global thermonuclear war. He's not wrong about that. But assuming there's not World War III, he thinks we're headed for an age of amazing abundance. And then he even took it a step further. Now, I'm not taking this advice. I'm always a believer, you know, be the master of your own destiny. But he said, I would predict the economy's probably twice its current size in about 5, maybe 6 years, because you're going to hit a doubling period where the economic output is increasing so fast. He told that to Forbes in May. He said, you know, he also previously declared that savings for retirement is now pointless. That's where I'm parting ways. You know what? Be the master of your own destiny. Keep saving. Keep putting money away, planning to be independent. He said, but don't worry about squirreling money away for retirement in like 10 or 20 years. He says it's not going to matter. You won't need to save for retirement. If any of the things that we've said are true, saving for retirement, he says he believes, will become irrelevant. Now, these are profound statements. They're not made by a dumb person. And you got to pay attention when smart people talk, whether you agree or disagree,
0: Do your own due diligence. I'm not telling you what to do. I'm urging you to be independent and embrace freedom. OpenAI is now saying AI technology acted on its own in an unprecedented hack of another company. Now, let me place Sam Altman talking about OpenAI and the security risks.
18: We are soon heading into a world where a lot of the AI safety problems that people have traditionally talked about are going to be recast as AI security problems in different ways. I also think that given how capable these models are getting, if we want to be able to deploy them for wide use, the security problems are going to get really big. You mentioned many areas that I think are super important to figure out. Adversarial robustness in particular seems like it's getting quite serious. One more that I will mention that you touched on a little bit, but just it's been on my mind a lot recently. There's two things that people really love right now that taken together are a real security challenge. Number one, people love how personalized these models are getting. So ChatGPT now really gets to know you. It personalizes over your conversational history, your data you've connected to it, whatever else. And then number two is you can connect these models to other services. They can go off and like call things on the web and, you know, do stuff for you that's helpful. But what you really don't want is someone to be able to exfiltrate data from your personal model that knows everything about you. And, you know, humans, you can kind of trust to be reasonable at this. If you tell your spouse a bunch of secrets, you can sort of trust that they will know in what context what to tell to other people. The models don't really do this very well yet.
0: All right, joining us now to weigh in is Nate Sorese is with us, the president of the Machine Intelligence Research Institute, MIRI, the world's leading AI safety research organization, ex-engineer for Google, Microsoft, SmartGuy. For the past two decades, he's been researching the catastrophic risk of AI and the challenge for making it behave as intended. He's also the best-selling author of the New York Times. If anyone builds it, everyone dies. Why superhuman AI would kill us all. That's a scary scenario. Anyway, Nate, thank you for being here. You're a lot smarter than I am. I like to listen to smart people, different perspectives. What's your take?
19: You know, I think we didn't really bury the lead with the book title.
0: By the way, you were very subtle in that book title.
19: Yeah. You know, sometimes you gotta lay it out for people and let them make the last steps on their own. But, it's, like you said, we've seen an unprecedented cyber attack from OpenAI, where AIs that they were giving a test to broke out of the testing environment and hacked a separate company on their own initiative. That is sort of a warning sign about how we don't know how to make these AIs care about us. You know, you spoke about Elon Musk saying we could have an age of abundance. We certainly could if we knew what we were doing with this AI technology, but even Elon said he thinks that there's a 20% chance that this kills us all completely. I think that number is a bit low because I think that we're rushing into this recklessly, as evidenced by cases like these AIs breaking out of OpenAI and running their own cyber attack. And those AIs were running around for a week before OpenAI even noticed.
0: What is your advice to, say, the average person? Like a year or two ago, I was not immersed in AI. There's not a day that goes by that I don't use it anymore. I use it to research everything. But for people that have been reluctant, resistant, that really don't understand, it's not the future, it's the present moment. And it's only going to get more deep, more profound, and it will intrude in more people's lives than I think people imagine. It's intruding in ways they don't even know now. What is your message to them?
19: That's right. I would say that there's two messages, because there's sort of two different parts of AI to look at. There's one part to look at where the AI is today. And, you know, these AIs are going to keep on, like you said, they're going to keep on getting more involved in our lives. I think it's good to at least use them enough to know what they can do. I see a lot of people saying, oh, AI will never be able to solve this problem or think in that way, when that was true 3 years ago, but it's already false today. And so it's important to understand where the tech is. It's only going to become more integrated into our lives. And that's sort of one issue about where the AIs are today, the sort of chatbots that we're seeing today. Then there's this separate issue, which is the company is racing to make these smarter and smarter AIs. And we're already seeing that they don't have the ability to make those AIs care about us, to make those AIs do what they want. The AI that broke out of OpenAI's secure enclosure. Those AIs surely knew that they were not supposed to do this. They could have answered that question that they were not supposed to do this. We've also seen cases of, you know, wrongful death lawsuits where OpenAI's AIs will encourage somebody to commit suicide. And that's, again, a case where the AIs know they're not supposed to do this. And the reasons why they do it are somewhat complicated. This is a result of how we train them, but we can't make these AIs act just as we want. We can't make them care about us. And that matters with whether we keep making smarter and more powerful AIs that don't care about us. Those AIs don't exist yet. And my advice to everyday people is that we all need to not race into that, because the AIs today are a separate issue from the AIs of tomorrow that could be much more dangerous. And somehow we need to all not rush off that cliff.
0: All right, quick break. We'll come back more with Nate Sorries on the other side. It's 800-941-SHAWN, our number. Also, Doug Burgum will join us coming up straight ahead as well. As we continue, we're in our nation's capital. We're in D.C., and we'll get to your calls coming up, 800-941-SHAWN, straight ahead.
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0: All right, we continue now about the incredible rise and the dramatic changes that are happening in the now, not the future, as it relates to AI. Nate Sorese is with us, the president of the Machine Intelligence Research Institute. Also, New York Times bestseller, If Anyone Builds It, Everyone Dies. Why Superhuman AI Would Kill Us All. Pretty chilling thought. So tell me what you do with this individually. I mean, you've obviously studied this. It's become your life's mission in many ways, as defined by your number one New York Times bestselling book. You're more on the pessimistic side. Do you see an optimistic side? For example, if you look at Hiroshima and Nagasaki, you know, from that moment forward, the world changed. And then there was always a fear, you know, remember kids in the 50s would, you know, have to go under their desks for, you know, God forbid a nuclear war would break out. Not that it would do them any good, I think, under their desk. However, there's a lot of fear associated with this. An opportunity, I guess, with everything because of human nature, the propensity to do good and the propensity for evil. I mean, but then you have this whole other component, which this thing can act on its own, even if you don't want it to, which is a little scary.
1: Yeah, absolutely. You know, I think it's definitely a tricky situation. I would say that my book title starts with if. My book title, you know, I'm not here saying that AI will end us. I'm here saying that this is a dangerous technology, and sort of just like nuclear weapons, a lot of people feared the nuclear apocalypse. And it didn't happen, at least it hasn't happened yet. And the reason it didn't happen is not that nukes turned out to be fake. It's not that they were all hype. A nuclear bomb really can level a city. But what happened is the world said, hey, we're not going to go there. We're not going to race towards arms proliferation. We're not going to use these weapons in war, even though they would be very decisive in war. And that doesn't mean giving up on the nuclear technology completely. We still have power plants. We have the versions that we know how to keep safe, and the versions that we fully understand that are not these sort of runaway explosive devices. We could do something similar with AI, where we keep a lot of AI. We keep AI for medical technology. We keep AI for useful ways of improving the economy. We could even keep AI in weapons. I'm not saying we shouldn't use this militarily or that we should fall behind other countries. And, you know, it's probably good to have robots on the front line instead of human souls on the front line. But we can do all that while not racing to the brink on these super intelligent machines that don't do what we say and don't care about us. Those are sort of two different battles. And so, you know, we can do this just like we did with nuclear and try and keep all the good stuff while avoiding this sort of death race off a cliff.
0: So what is the extent to which you know, is this now your purpose in life? Is this your passion in life? Is this your full-time vocation in life?
1: I mean, it's definitely my vocation in the sense that, you know, I wrote a book on it. I spent over 10 years sort of trying to research on the technical side. How do we make AIs that care about us? There's a lot of, you know, interesting mathematical and computer science problems, which I sort of worked on for a while. 10 years ago, it looked like we had a lot more time in AI. 10 years ago, people said it would take 50, if not 500 years to get to the point we are today. And so, you know, I was on the team that was trying to sort this out before we ran out of time. And now it looks like we're running out of time, and so I'm doing my best to warn the world here. And it's what I'm doing right now. It's not really what I hope to be doing. I sort of prefer to be behind a whiteboard or working on technical problems rather than talking to millions. No offense, but the world seems to need it right now, and so we need the message. And I'm doing my best to alert people to the danger.
0: Well, we really appreciate you being with us. Nate Sorese, thank you for being with us. We really appreciate it, Nate. And we'll have you back as time goes on because this is a topic everyone's going to have to pay attention to. Listen, if you find yourself struggling financially, look, I've been there. 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
0: 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Don't forget, stay tuned for more right after the latest news right here on this radio station. I know the headlines move on, but the heartache and the aftermath of being hit by Iran and their proxies, you know, and the terror and the fight for survival, that does not go away. Iran, all these proxies continue to target Israel. Look what they're doing. They target densely populated areas. The result is a humanitarian crisis in Israel. People need the basics. They need food and water and shelter and clothing and medications. And that's where our friends at the International Fellowship of Christians and Jews are needed. But they can't do the great work of providing humanitarian assistance without your help. There was a recent Hezbollah drone attack in one city, the home of a widow earlier this year. She was trapped inside by the blast. And, you know, she says, quote, "It's hard these days, but I don't want to leave. Please help." Just go to their website, prayifcj.org. 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That's PrayIFCJ.org.
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7: A warning to leave. I'm Carmen Roberts, Fox News. The U.S. is telling Americans in the Middle East to leave after President Trump said more airstrikes against Iran are coming. Fox's Madeline Rivera has more.
8: White House Press Secretary Caroline Levitt was blunt about this. She says Iran will continue to pay until they come to the table in what President Trump deems a meaningful way. So the president is leaning towards striking Iran until they capitulate.
9: We'll be hitting them very hard. And, you know, at some point, they're going to say, we just can't take it anymore.
8: Of course, the president authorized the new attack plan as he held a cabinet meeting at Camp David yesterday. Per Axios, the president is considering energy and infrastructure facilities as potential targets. Israel could also join in on the attacks for the first time in many weeks. But the president has not made a final decision. And any immediate progress on the diplomatic front could convince him to change his mind.
7: And Iran's foreign minister warns any adventurous actions by the U.S. will be met with severe consequences. It has been 6 months since someone kidnapped Nancy Guthrie.
8: Now the Pima County Sheriff is releasing two ransom notes. The first note that was sent February 2nd says this in part, quote, "We will be holding her for a maximum of 7 days. You will need to send Bitcoin in the amount of $4 million before 5 p.m. on Thursday, the 5th. If payment is not received, the ransom will be increased to $6 million USD, which will need to be paid by 5 p.m. on Monday, the 9th. If payment is not received by the last deadline on Monday, the 9th at 5 p.m., she will be killed. A second note sent days later said this in part, quote, "Guthrie family, we did not fully grasp the seriousness of her physical condition. We never intended to hurt her. That was not our intention. She perished shortly after she was taken. We want your family to know this and hope you all can find peace. We are truly sorry."
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16: In Southwest Florida, weather turns fast. A sunny afternoon can quickly become dangerous lightning, flooding rain, or a tropical system worth watching. Southwest Florida turns to Wink News. With Wink Doppler 3X and the Wink meteorologists, Wink tracks storms closer to home. Before the storm reaches your street, turn to Wink. Wink News, the weather authority.
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All right, our final moments with Aaron Seary coming up. And he, of course, wrote the book Vaccines, Amen, The Religion of Vaccines, close confidant to the Health and Human Services Secretary, RFK Jr. And anyway, we have a few more questions also coming up for him. And then we'll get to your calls straight ahead. You know, I can tell you on a personal level, what I did is I was interviewing all different doctors with different points of views, many that had very good protocols that turned out to be very successful. I never saw that remdesivir was that successful, but I wanted people to know about you. You yourself served at the NIH for over 54 years, 38 of those as the director of the National Institute of Allergy and Infectious Diseases. By the way, if you have a better idea than Zyrtec for me, I would really appreciate it. You testified before or briefed the Senate and House committees well over 200 times in that 38-year period. And during COVID, you appeared multiple times for hearings in the Senate and the House, usually under oath. How much of

0: this did you see with Fauci going on, and what were you thinking at the time?
1: So you're asking about Fauci's record, which you just read to me. So, you know, Anthony Fauci in that long tenure as head director of NIAID and testifying all those times. What are you asking me? What did he see?
0: What did you see with him, and maybe what did you recognize as troubling to you?
1: Well, I had an occasion to actually go down to the NIH with the now Secretary of HHS, Robert F. Kennedy Jr., with RFK, during the first Trump administration. You might recall President Trump in the first Trump administration said he's going to convene a vaccine safety commission. Well, in some ways he did. And what he did is he one of the things, I guess, that was part of that was a meeting that happened down at the NIH, where on one side of the table was RFK Jr., and he brought a few people. I was one of them. And on the other side was the then director of the NIH, Francis Collins, along with the heads of various of the NIH institutes, including the National Institute of Allergy and Infectious Disease, NIAID, Fauci's institute. So Dr. Fauci was there, as well as a number of other institute heads. And at the head of the table was somebody from the White House kind of, you know, observing to see how things went. Two-hour meeting, and during that meeting, you know, very basic questions were posed to Dr. Fauci, including, why are clinical trials for childhood vaccines not done using placebo-controlled, you know, controls in them, not only the current versions, but, you know, when you go back down the chain? And his answer wasn't to say that they were done. His answers were, you know, I know this is a short segment, but they were nonsensical. He didn't have any good answers to any of the questions we posed to him. Why are the safety durations too short? Why are injuries being ignored? Why is vaccine safety not being done properly? In many ways, we went through all of the different issues. And that was my first exposure to Dr. Fauci directly. And what I took away from Dr. Fauci from that two-hour meeting, sitting right across the table from him, is that he's a true believer in these products. He's got almost a zealous conviction that this is the way. Vaccines are the only thing that are going to save humanity. We, you know, there's no alternative approach to them. And he has almost an a priori belief that they are safe. I think you saw that with COVID vaccines. You know, there was this basically announcement that they were safe and effective by many camps of the medical establishment before it was even possible to make that pronouncement. There was not even enough data to have gotten to that decision point, but yet they made it because it's part of, you know, what they believe when it comes to these products. So that's my experience with Dr. Fauci, direct experience.
0: Well, I want to talk about Fauci and what we learned about what he knew and when he knew it. If you can stay with us just a couple more minutes, Aaron Seary, managing partner at Seary and Glimstad and author of Vaccines Amen, The Religion of Vaccines, a confidant to RFK Jr. If you can stay with us, we'll talk a little bit more on the other side, and then we'll get your calls coming up. 800-941-SHAWN is our number if you want to be a part of the program.
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6: News. I'm Daria Albinger. Senate Republicans blocked a move to expand temporary protected citizenship for Haitian and Syrian immigrants. Missouri's Eric Schmidt tells Fox News it would lead to open borders.
7: You just have to look and see what happened under Biden 4 years. 15 to 20 million people came here illegally, and they're not even trying to hide it anymore.
6: Maryland Democrat Chris Van Hollen's proposed measure could have granted recipients of TPS a path to citizenship. Steve Hilton blasting California Governor Gavin Newsom's policies toward the homeless, the Republican gubernatorial nominee, telling Fox News.
8: I was there just a few weeks ago, and I tried to go in and film that and bring that to the attention of the public. 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
6: Hilton faces Democrat Javier Becerra in the race this November. 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
0: All right, 25 now till the top of the hour. Our toll-free telephone number is 800-941-SEAN if you want to be a part of the program. So I want to go back because we're going to get back to Aaron Seary. Wrote the book, Vaccines, Amen, The Religion of Vaccines, close confidant to RFK, the Health and Human Services Secretary. But, you know, he's apparently a friend and has been on Joe Rogan's podcast. And let me go to fake news CNN. Joe Rogan makes the proclamation. He has COVID. Okay. Listen to what CNN did after he told his audience what worked for him.
19: One of those drugs he mentioned, ivermectin, is something more often used to deworm horses.
22: When you have a horse deworming medication that's discouraged by the government, that actually causes some people in this crazed environment we're in to actually want to try it.
23: He did say something about ivermectin that I think wasn't actually correct, about CNN and lying, okay? Ivermectin is a drug that is commonly used as a horse dewormer.
22: You're right. I mean, the FDA even put out a statement saying, you know, basically reminding people, it was a strange sort of message from the FDA, but that said, you're not a horse, you're not a cow, stop taking this stuff, is essentially what they said, referring to ivermectin.
0: Ivermectin, yes, it could be used as a horse dewormer. It was never designed for that originally. It was designed, and it is prescribed to this day, for human beings. Now, he took issue with all of this because he was rightly pissed off. And here's what he said.
24: But what they didn't highlight is that I got better.
19: Yeah, you got better quickly.
24: They try to make it seem as if, like, I'm doing some wacky shit that's completely ineffective.
19: Right.
24: And CNN was saying that I'm a distributor of misinformation.
19: It's just wild that there's people that are like, I wish you were more sick. I wish you were in the hospital.
24: Because I wasn't scared during the entire pandemic, what they would like is that when I did get sick, that I was really sick.
19: You learned your lesson.
24: I became really scared and learned my lesson.
19: Yeah, that's true.
24: And instead, it's the worst case scenario for them.
19: Right.
24: I bounce back about as quick as you can.
19: Yeah.
24: And they're haters.
19: Yeah.
24: But that's their life. You got to live like that. Imagine spending any time whatsoever wishing that a person felt bad.
19: Yeah.
24: It's the dumbest thing you could ever spend your energy on.
19: Yeah.
24: And it doesn't work.
0: You can't. I've explained I've explained in detail the pressure that was being brought to bear on me in this show, on my TV show, to tell people what to do. I'm not a doctor. I don't know anything about your medical condition. I don't know if you have comorbidities. I don't know if you have pre-existing conditions. And I'm not qualified to give advice. And then they were pressing me so hard to tell people what to do, and I refused. And the media then, you know, New York Times writing two articles that if my mother, my grandmother listened to Sean Hannity, she'd be dead. All I said was take it seriously, talk to your doctor, factor in your medical condition, and make up your own mind. You know, do your research. I don't think that's bad advice. I listen to everybody. We put all these other doctors on that were having successful moments. Then Rogan had a moment where he got to confront fake news CNN's Dr. Sanjay Gupta over the ivermectin coverage on his network. Here's how that went down.
25: Do you think that's a problem, that your news network lies?
26: Well, I don't.
25: Dude.
26: What did they say?
25: They lied and said I was taking horse dewormer. First of all, it was prescribed to me by a doctor.
26: Yeah.
25: Along with a bunch of other medications.
26: If you got a human pill, because there were people that were taking it, the veterinary medication, and you're not, obviously. You got it from a doctor, so that it shouldn't be called that. Ivermectin can be a very effective medication for parasitic disease. And as you say, it's probably, you know, I think what, 250 million people have taken it around the world?
25: More.
26: I get that.
25: Way more.
26: So,
25: way more. Billions of people have taken it.
26: Can I just come back to the one I want to talk about? Two things on the ledger.
25: Before we get to that, does it bother you that the news network you work for out and out lied, outright lied about me taking horse dewormer?
26: They shouldn't have said that.
25: Why did they do that?
26: I don't know.
25: You didn't ask? You're the medical guy over there.
26: I didn't ask. I should have asked before coming
25: on
26: the podcast.
25: But they did it with such glee.
26: No,
25: yes,
26: Joe.
25: They did. I watched.
0: Why couldn't they just be happy that what he did worked? And he didn't get sick and die like others. You know, when I first got COVID, the alpha, I kicked everybody out of my house. Everybody. And I never missed a radio show or a TV show. I just did it by myself. I had a robo camera that works for TV. I turned on my own microphones on radio, and I did every... Linda, you remember. I was tired. You know, I felt the effects. But I already had, because of the doctors we had interviewed, I already had my hydroxychloroquine ready to go. My zinc, my Z-Pack, my vitamin C, my vitamin D. And that's what I used the first time I got it. One time I got monoclonal antibodies.
1: You tried all the different things. And I think the reason why I just really respect and admire Aaron Seery so much is he did something that nobody else could do, which was he spoke the truth and facts. And people just got very uncomfortable with that to give people those other options.
0: We continue with Aaron Seery, the author of Vaccines, Amen, The Religion of Vaccines, close confidant to RFK, served at the NIH for 54 years. 38 as director of the National Institute of Allergy and Infectious Diseases, testified before Congress over 200 times. So I decided, after all the pressure was being brought to bear on me to play doctor on radio and TV, I just refused to do it. But I did bring on all these doctors, Dr. Fareed and Dr. Tyson and Dr. Robert Malone, who created the technology for the mRNA vaccine, which I never took myself. You know, I just gave people information and told them you've got to make your own decision in consultation with your doctor based on your medical condition. Because would it not have been wrong of me to tell people what to do? I think that would have been the height of irresponsibility.
4: Well, it would have certainly been wrong, I think, or wrong is maybe too strong, but it wouldn't have been the right thing to do for the Fourth Estate, the media, you, to just parrot what the government tells you to parrot.
0: I'm not a doctor.
4: You're not putting aside that you're not a doctor. That's how we end up having problems where the government just gets to do what it wants. The whole role of media should be to push back on the government. And the fact that they were pressuring you to just repeat what their mantras without any pushback is in of itself a danger. And then when they wanted to attack you for refusing to just toe the government line, that is almost a form of censorship. That is dangerous in of itself. But I think it's absolutely, I think what you did was absolutely right. And you were brave to do it. I mean, just letting other doctors come on who may not have the same exact view as Dr. Gupta come on and express what they've experienced in their clinics, in their medical experience treating COVID. And, when I think of censorship, what the government often has to censor is not lies and not silly things. It's the truth. It's often the truth that the government is most afraid of. And when you have medical doctors coming on and giving their real truthful experiences with some of these these products that the FDA was not promoting, I think that's when you got that backlash. And thank you for, not folding to it.
0: Well, we had doctors like Robert Malone. There wouldn't be an mRNA vaccine without him. He came on the show and said, it is not perfected. The technology is not perfected. He said that with that said, considering older people were more susceptible, especially if they had pre-existing conditions and comorbidities, his advice was, I would only allow this experimental vaccine to be used for them because of the higher rate of people dying, and certainly not children, certainly not anybody else. And then I had, other doctors, like I mentioned, Dr. Fareed, George Fareed and Dr. Tyson. I mean, these guys had to fight to keep their medical licenses for daring to recommend ivermectin, hydroxychloroquine. They had a whole protocol. They wrote a book about 7,000 people that they success. Nobody died under their watch. Nobody taking their protocol, but nobody wanted to put them on. But we put them on regularly, and it was such a screwed up, messed up time. And it's why I don't trust government. And I tell my audience all the time, don't trust these people. They want a cradle to grave, womb to tomb, environment. Obamacare has been a disaster. Social Security, they raided the lockbox. They do a lousy job with government schools. They want to defund the police. They want open borders. I'm like, I'm so sick of these people. You don't want to weigh in on that, do you? I'm not trying to drag you into politics.
4: I went to Berkeley for law school, but I was probably the most ideologically you know, libertarian-minded of all the folks there. Let me just say they had a very entertaining 3 years there. I think government, to me, is a necessary evil in a way. You need it for some things, but you want as little as possible. Because, you know, the moment that you cede and you let the government decide, that's when you've given up your individual and civil rights, and rights ceded are rarely returned. The whole idea of, you know, to me, the whole idea of this country, the whole idea of America when it was founded was to do something different than everything that preceded it. And what did precede it? The idea that some other central dictator, king, Politburo can decide how you should live your life. Instead, we decided to go forth with the idea that we are endowed with inalienable rights, that we have our own civil and individual rights, the right to speech, to assemble, to religion, and so forth. And to be sure, nothing's been perfect, but we've aspired toward that over the last 250 years. And individual freedoms come with their own dangers, letting people say what they want and assemble what they want. But the bargain I think we have struck, and it's worked out real well in this country, is the greater danger is ceding those rights to the government. And that's what we saw happen in a very bad way during COVID, where a big portion of this country said, you know what? I don't want to make my own decisions. We need to let the government decide what's best for us.
0: Have you read Rand Paul's book where he put in detail the fevered, you know, back and forth late into the night messages with Fauci and other people in the NIH because they knew that they funneled money to the NIH? And the NIH money went to the EcoHealth Alliance. They knew they were funding the Wuhan Virology Lab, which they knew had gain-of-function research and coronavirus research. And they knew then the truth. And then they just lied.
4: And this is the problem with letting government make decisions, especially when it mandates and things of that nature, because once they've taken that position, they then view retracting it or admitting they were wrong as the greatest threat, because it would cause the public to no longer trust government, and they see that as the biggest problem. And so here you have Fauci, here you have his institute. They, like you pointed out, they funneled money to the Wuhan Institute of Virology, that then went and did what they did there, and we have the outbreak we had. As he can admit that, in fact, our own government might have had a hand. His institute might have a hand. Of course, he doesn't want to admit that. And so he goes and he plays these games. And the repercussions are dire. So the man at the center of responding to the pandemic might have very well been part of the cause of the pandemic. That creates all kinds of problems in getting a proper response. In any event, it certainly draws that there should be two red lines in my mind. Number one is that the government should never, ever be involved with any kind of gain of function research. Period. In fact, it should be criminal to do it. There's no reason to ever take virus and make it more lethal to humans.
0: And Fauci said in 2012 he would support it even if it resulted in a worldwide pandemic. I've got to run. We did not expect to keep you this long. We appreciate your willingness to stay. Anyway, Aaron Seary, he wrote a book that I think is worth pulling up and finding. It's called Vaccines, Amen. The Religion of Vaccines, close confidant to RFK. We appreciate you being with us, sir. Thank you for your courage in all of this. It means more to us than you know. Thank you.
4: Thank you.
0: All right, it's no secret that the checkout line for a lot of people is tough. I've been there. I know what it's like to live paycheck to paycheck. It sucks. 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
0: I know the headlines move on, but the heartache and the aftermath of being hit by Iran and their proxies, you know, and the terror and the fight for survival, that does not go away. Iran, all these proxies continue to target Israel. Look what they're doing. They target densely populated areas. The result is a humanitarian crisis in Israel. People need the basics. 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And that's where our friends at the International Fellowship of Christians and Jews are needed. 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She was trapped inside by the blast. And, you know, she says, quote, "It's hard these days, but I don't want to leave. 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Just go to their website, prayifcj.org. 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PrayIFCJ.org. That's PrayIFCJ. Hey, Sean Hannity here. You know, there's a lot of negativity out there. That's why I want to tell you about something different right here in Southwest Florida. Positively 99. That's the name. And once you hear it, you'll get it. 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

0: All right, that's going to wrap things up for today. Hannity tonight, 9 Eastern on the Fox News Channel. We'll have the very latest on the Fauci files. We'll also update you. It looks like in Wisconsin that another DSA candidate is going to be their gubernatorial candidate. We'll update you on that. We'll have the other news of the day. We have Cash Patel. We have Brandi Krause was at the game with two teens last night. We'll tell you about that. Sage Steele, Jason Chaffetz, 9 Eastern. Set your DVR on the Fox News Channel. See you tonight. Back here tomorrow. Thank you for making this show possible.
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8: What to do next? I'm Daria Albinger, Fox News. That's what President Trump is mulling with another potential round of strikes against Iran, and he's warning the war is not over.
9: Kuwait reporting attacks from Iran, drone attacks from the early morning hours. No casualties reported. Also confirmation now that Iran did try and attack two oil tankers in the Strait of Hormuz, causing damage to one of them, nearly missing the other, but perhaps causing a short spike in oil prices. In the meantime, President Trump has warned about a major series of attacks against Iran that could be coming. He also expressed frustration in negotiations with Iran, saying the leadership often says one thing and then ends up doing another. It's clear that tensions in the region are rising in anticipation of potential heavy strikes ahead.
8: That's Fox's Steve Harrigan. President Trump is in New Jersey following a cabinet meeting at Camp David, and that's where we find Fox's Alex Hogan.
10: President Trump is here at his golf club in New Jersey this weekend, although we do not expect to see him at least for the rest of the day. But President Trump yesterday held a cabinet meeting at Camp David where he addressed Iran and put new pressure on the regime. White House Press Secretary Caroline Levitt tells Fox in part Iran will continue to pay until they have come to the table in what President Trump deems a meaningful way. New effort also underway to end the conflict between Israel and Hamas. President Trump says the U.S. and Israel are aligned on plans. Under this agreement, Hamas would turn over weapons and Israel would withdraw from Gaza.
8: The president also visited with U.S. military personnel in the New Jersey area. An Air Force official has confirmed that Joint Base Charleston in South Carolina will be renamed after the late Senator Lindsey Graham. Graham served in various capacities in the Air Force starting in 1984, not officially retiring from the Air Force until June of 2015. Details of the military base's renaming remain unclear. 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
14: The tropics are getting active, and in Southwest Florida, that matters. A system in the Gulf, a wave in the Atlantic, a storm worth watching. Wink meteorologists are already tracking what could happen next. With Wink Doppler 3X, neighborhood alerts, and forecasts closer to home, Wink helps you know before it reaches your street. When the tropics turn, turn to Wink, the weather authority.
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1: 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All along.

0: been having this argument for a very, very, very long time. And it does not have to do with race. Has nothing to do with race. It might with some, but those are the torch people. Those are the people that were, by the way, being funded by the Southern Poverty Law Center to be able to afford the torches and their robes and their cute white pointy hats. I mean, that is outrageous to make that assumption. And then to sit there like it's an absolute fact. I don't know about anybody else, but I'm tired of that. I'm tired of that on my side, and I'm tired of that on their side. By the way, did you see that the latest poll shows that Gavin Newsom would be beaten by Kamala Harris? You want to talk about trouble for a party. Gavin being beaten, no, a rock being beaten by Kamala Harris. One of the worst politicians I have ever seen in my lifetime. No. I have to, that guy has to go to, what was that guy's name who was like, yeah, and then we're going to Minneapolis and we're in Minnesota and we're going to go to Iowa and New Howard Dean. Boy, that guy was a piece of work, wasn't he? Horrible, horrible candidate. Kamala Harris only beaten by him in the bad candidate, and Gavin Newsom, and it looks like she's the front runner. Oh, I would hope that they run her again. Please run her again. Please run her again. I'm going to start just saying, so you know, every time I say this, I'm lying. So I'm going to start saying, you know who I'm really afraid of? It's Kamala Harris. That's who, boy, just don't run Kamala. Can you imagine Kamala Harris in a debate with J.D. Vance or Marco Rubio or my shoe? I mean,
1: woo! Glenn Beck. We'll be back.
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5: Dueling threats. I'm Carmen Roberts, Fox News. President Trump is threatening to launch more airstrikes on Iran as early as this weekend if Tehran fails to negotiate a deal.
6: We'll be hitting them very hard. At some point, they're going to say, we just can't take it anymore.
5: Iran's foreign minister firing back. Reuters reports he told a Saudi counterpart that any aggression by the U.S. and Israel would be met with decisive response. Fox's Steve Harrigan has more from Tel Aviv.
7: Kuwait reporting attacks from Iran, drone attacks from the early morning hours. No casualties reported. Also confirmation now that Iran did try and attack two oil tankers in the Strait of Hormuz, causing damage to one of them, nearly missing the other, but perhaps causing a short spike in oil prices. In the meantime, President Trump has warned about a major series of attacks against Iran that could be coming. He also expressed frustration in negotiations with Iran, saying the leadership often says one thing and then ends up doing another. It's clear that tensions in the region are rising in anticipation of potential heavy strikes ahead.
5: And the U.S. State Department is telling Americans in the Middle East to leave ahead of that new fighting. Early voting is underway in Michigan's Democratic primary for an open U.S. Senate seat. Progressive Abdul El-Sayed is running against Congresswoman Haley Stevens.
8: Al-Sayed's defending his campaign against accusation in one recent poll that shows him down double digits to the presumptive Republican nominee, former Congressman Mike Rogers.
9: When they say, oh, you're unelectable because your name is Abdul, because for me, I push back and say, you don't know Michigan like I know Michigan.
8: His opponent, Congresswoman Haley Stevens, argues that Al-Sayed's vulnerability comes not from his name, but his policies and rhetoric, including his positions on Israel.
5: Fox's Rich Edson in Dearborn, Michigan. Polls show Al-Sayed leaving Stevens by about 10 percentage points. Primary day is Tuesday. 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
1: 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Right all along.
2: So I want you to see how this relates to the guy who said, my daughter is in her 20s. She works. She's trying to find an apartment. She's buying food and gas. And she's like, why is Donald Trump spending all of this time overseas doing all these other things when, you know, the economy is on fire? Before I get fully to that, I want you just to hear this analogy. Imagine the register at your store. You run a store, and it comes up $200 short at close. Well, you fire the cashier, right? You hire somebody new. Then the next month, it's $200 short.

0: He's also not trying to do that because that's tape. He has to spend his first 2 years replumbing the entire house. And I'll show you exactly how he's doing that here in just a minute. So stand by for that. One of the greatest portrait artists, I believe, of our day is a guy named Mike Malm. And he's a friend of mine. And I was painting this painting of the president's mother a few months ago. And I had like 3 days. And I can't paint that fast. And I asked Mike, can you come over and help me with this? And so he came over and he helped. And it's this beautiful painting. So gave it to the president. I just got a note from the president. Glenn, prime location on the way to the White House. Took down, that makes me so happy. Took down President Wilson's wife, Edith, and put up Marianne McLeod Trump, President DJT. I got to tell you, to know that a painting that I gave the president is there in the White House is amazing. You can see it on tour. Ask the tour guides, apparently. You can see it while you're on tour if you tour the White House. To the fact that it replaced Woodrow Wilson's wife is a dream come true.
1: Incredible.
0: It's an absolute dream come true.
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